0: The Daffodils by William Wordsworth. Hello, this is Natasha. And as spring is on its way in our part of the world, I'm here with a lovely spring poem. It's by William Wordsworth, who lived and wrote in the beautiful part of England known as the Lake District. The inspiration for this incredibly famous poem came to him when he was out walking in the year 1802. But before the story, I'd just like to thank our sponsor, the Centre for Guided Montessori Studies. For more information about Montessori schools, teaching and education, please visit www.guidedstudies.com. I wandered lonely as a cloud that floats on high o'er vales and hills, when all at once I saw a crowd, a host of golden daffodils, beside the lake, beneath the trees, fluttering and dancing in the breeze, continuous as the stars that shine and twinkle on the Milky Way, they stretched in never-ending line along the margins of the bay. 10,000 saw I at a glance, tossing their heads in sprightly dance. The waves beside them danced, but they outdid the sparkling waves in glee. A poet could not be but gay in such a jocund company. I gazed and gazed, but little thought what wealth to me the show had brought. For oft, when on my couch I lie, in vacant or in pensive mood, they flash upon that inward eye that is the bliss of solitude. And then my heart with pleasure fills and dances with the daffodils. And that was The Daffodils, also titled I Wandered Lonely as a Cloud by William Wordsworth. Bertie has asked me to tell you a phrase like, I wandered lonely as a cloud is a simile because it finds something similar in two different things. In this case, it is saying that both the poet and a cloud are lonely. You can also imagine a picture of a gentle cloud floating over the hills. Perhaps you can guess that the poet is in a dreamy mood with his head in the clouds, which is why he's all the more surprised when he sees the colourful crowd of daffodils. Similes often have the word like or as in them. For instance, there's another simile in the line, continuous as the stars that shine. Anyway, wherever you are in the world, whether it's spring or autumn, or summer or winter, you can always drop by at storynori.com for free stories and poems. But before I go, I would just like to ask you a question. How much do you know about Montessori schools and teaching? Did you know that Montessori's method is over 100 years old and that it is a highly effective, child-centric and humanistic form of education? Our sponsor in America, the Centre for Guided Montessori Studies, has set up a website that we hope you will visit at www.guidedstudies.com. 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For now, from me, Natasha. Bye-bye!
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That was Dance of Spring. Have you ever heard the story of Little Bo Peep? What happens if Little Bo Peep loses her sheep? Here's a piece of music about black sheep.

Little Bo Peep lost her sheep and didn't know where to find them. Let them alone and they'll come home and bring their tails behind them. So runs the nursery rhyme. Little Bo Peep was a very nice little girl. Her cheeks had a bloom on them like a lovely peach, and her voice sounded like a sweet silver bell. But though Little Bo Peep was as good as she was beautiful, she sometimes was met with misfortune that made her very sad. Once when she lost her sheep, she was very, very sad indeed. And this is how it happened. One summer evening when the sun was setting, Little Bo Peep, who had to rise very early in the morning, felt tired and sat down on a bank covered with daisies. Being very, very tired, she soon fell fast asleep. Now the bellwether of Bo Peep's flock was a most stupid and stubborn fellow. And I dare say you know that all the sheep in a flock will follow the bellwether, and that he always wears a bell around his neck. It was a great pity, but the bellwether of Bo Peep's flock was very wild and was much given away to wander far away into the woods, where, of course, the rest of the sheep would follow him. Finding Little Bo Peep asleep, the tiresome fellow began standing on his hind legs and making a great bow to his shadow before him on the grass. After this, he whirled himself round like a top, shaking his head all the time and ringing his bell. Very soon, the rest of the flock began to dance and caper too. And when they had wheeled around their leader for a time, they ran off after him with a bound into the wood. Away they went till they were quite tired out. And then they came to a standstill, staring at their leader with very blank faces. But the bellwether looked foolish enough now and did nothing but shake his head and ring his bell, which seemed to quite clearly say, "You are lost. You are lost." When Little Bo Peep woke, she found her sheep gone, and hardly knowing what she did, she walked on and on, far into the wood. She met some people with hoes and rakes in their hands and asked them if they had seen her sheep, but they only laughed at her and said no. At last she came to a stile on which an old raven was perched. He looked so wise that Little Bo Peep asked him whether he had seen a flock of sheep, but he only cried, "Caw, caw, caw." So Bo Peep ran on again across the fields. She wandered on till nightfall, and being faint with hunger, she was very glad to see a light just before her. And as she went on, she saw that it shone from a cottage window. But when she came to the door, it looked so dark and dismal that she was afraid to go in. And she was just thinking about running away when a cross-looking old woman came out and dragged her into the cottage. She made her sit by the side of her son, who was a very ugly youth with a great red face and red hair. The old woman told him that she had brought Bo Peep to be his wife. So Bo Peep, who did not like him at all, ran away while they were asleep, but she didn't know where to go and gave herself up for lost. But then she heard something cry, "Do it, doo-hoo," in the tree above her. It was a great owl, which began flapping its wings with joy. Bo Peep was frightened at first, but the owl seemed very kind, so she followed it. It took her to a cottage where there was plenty to eat and drink. And then, to Bo Peep's great surprise, the owl began to speak and told her this story. "Know, dear maiden," said the owl, "that I am the daughter of a king and was a lovely princess. But I was changed into an owl by an old woman at that cottage because I would not marry her ugly son. But I've heard the fairies say that one day a lovely maiden
who would come into this wood to find her lost sheep should be the means of my gaining my own form again. You are that pretty maid, and I will take you to a spot where you will find your sheep, but without their tails. The elves will play with them tonight, but the morning, every sheep will have its tail again, except for the stupid bellwether. You must then wave his tail 3 times over my head, and I will return to my original form. The owl flew off and led Bo Peep into the wood. She said, "Sleep, maiden, I will watch." How long she was asleep, she couldn't tell, but the charmed spot was suddenly lighted up, and she saw the queen of the fairies seated on a bank. The queen said the sheep should be punished for running away. She then saw all her sheep trooping into the place, and on every sheep there was an elf who held his hand on a sheep's tail. After riding them for some time and having great fun, the mad sport ceased, and each elf restored the tail to his sheep, all but the bellwethers, which their leader hid in a tree. When Bo Peep woke, she saw the owl flapping its wings as if to remind her of her promise. So she fetched the tail and waved it 3 times over her head. Whoosh, whoosh, whoosh. When up started the most charming princess that she ever saw. The princess gave Bo Peep a beautiful cottage, and her sheep never ran away from their kind owner again.

That was a traditional folk song, Ba Ba Black Sheep. Are your eyes getting heavy? Sometimes when I can't fall asleep, I count sheep. Here is a piece called Drowning by Numbers, Sheep in Tides.

Just around the corner is the International Lullaby Hour, with lullabies from all over the world. This is a piece called Sheep May Safely Graze.

0: How do you get ready for bed? 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
1: It's poetry time on the International Children's Arts Network. ICANN. This is called Don't Forget to Floss. It was written by Ken Nesbitt. You can find more of his poems at poetry4kids.com. The dentist told me, brush your teeth and don't forget to floss. I promised I would do it and told him, you're the boss. When I got home, I brushed my teeth, then found the perfect stance. I swung my hips and swept my arms as I began to dance. I wiggled back and forth until I figured I was through. I'm really glad the dentist told me that's what I should do. Now every time I brush, I floss. It's fun, but I don't see how dancing after brushing can prevent a cavity. That's Don't Forget to Floss by poet Ken Nesbitt on ICANN.
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5: The Complete Works of Winnie the Pooh. The immortal stories from the books Winnie the Pooh and The House at Pooh Corner, and poems from When We Were Very Young and Now We Are Six by Alan Alexander Milne. Presented for radio, unabridged, in 18 parts. Produced by Christopher Toyne and performed by Peter Dennis. Part 18, in which Christopher Robin and Pooh come to an enchanted place, and we leave them there.

0: Waiting at the window. These are my two drops of rain waiting on the window pane. I'm waiting here to see which the winning one will be. Both of them have different names. One is John and one is James. All the best and all the worst comes from which of them is first. James has just begun to ooze. He's the one I want to lose. John is waiting to begin. He's the one I want to win. James is going slowly on. Something sort of sticks to John. John is moving off at last. James is going pretty fast. John is rushing down the pane. James is going slow again. James has met a sort of smear. John is getting very near. Is he going fast enough? James has found a piece of fluff. John has hurried quickly by. James was talking to a fly. John is there, and John has won. Look, I told you. Here's the sun.
1: Every day the water got a little higher, until now it was nearly up to Piglet's window, and still he hadn't done anything.
2: There's Pooh, he thought to himself. Pooh hasn't much brain, but he never comes to any harm. He does silly things and they turn out right. There's Owl. Owl hasn't exactly got brain, but he knows things. He would know the right thing to do when surrounded by water. There's Rabbit. He hasn't learned in books, but he can always think of a clever plan. There's Kanga. She isn't clever, Kanga isn't. But she would be so anxious about Roo that she would do a good thing to do without thinking about it. And then there's Eeyore. And Eeyore is so miserable anyhow that he wouldn't mind about this. I wonder what Christopher Robin would do.
1: Then suddenly he remembered a story which Christopher Robin had told him about a man on a desert island who had written something in a bottle and thrown it in the sea. And Piglet thought that if he wrote something in a bottle and threw it in the water, perhaps somebody would come and rescue him. He left the window and began to search his house, all of it that wasn't underwater, and at last he found a pencil and a small piece of dry paper and a bottle with a cork to it. And he wrote on one side of the paper, "Help Piglet me," and on the other side, "It's me, Piglet, help, help." Then he put the paper in the bottle, and he corked the bottle up as tightly as he could, and he leant out of his window as far as he could lean without falling in, and he threw the bottle as far as he could throw, splash! And in a little while it bobbed up again on the water, and he watched it floating slowly away in the distance, until his eyes ached with looking. And sometimes he thought it was the bottle, and sometimes he thought it was just a ripple on the water which he was following. And then suddenly he knew that he would never see it again, and that he had done all that he could do to save himself.
2: So now, he thought, somebody else will have to do something. And I hope they will do it soon, because if they don't, I shall have to swim, which I can't. So I hope they do it soon.
1: And then he gave a very long sigh and said,
2: "Oh, I wish Pooh were here. It's so much more friendly with two."
0: Market Square. I had a penny, a bright new penny. I took my penny to the market square. I wanted a rabbit, a little brown rabbit, and I looked for a rabbit most everywhere. For I went to the stall where they sold sweet lavender.
3: "Only a penny, but a bunch of lavender!"
0: "Have you got a rabbit? 'Cause I don't want lavender." But they hadn't got a rabbit, not anywhere there. I had a penny, and I had another penny. I took my pennies to the market square. I did want a rabbit, a little baby rabbit, and I looked for rabbits most everywhere. And I went to the store where they sold fresh mackerel.
3: "Nothing! Tuppence for a fresh-caught mackerel!"
0: "Have you got a rabbit? 'Cause I don't like mackerel." But they hadn't got a rabbit, not anywhere there.
1: I found a sixpence. A little white sixpence. I took it in my hand to the market square. I was buying my rabbit. I do like rabbits. And I looked for my rabbit most everywhere. So I went to the stall where they sold fine saucepans.
4: Walk up! Walk up! Sixpence for a saucepan!
1: Could I have a rabbit? Because we've got two saucepans. But they hadn't got a rabbit. Not anywhere there. I had nothing. No, I hadn't got nothing. So I didn't go down to the market square. But I walked on the common, the old gold common. And I saw little rabbits most everywhere. So I'm sorry for the people who sell fine saucepans. I'm sorry for the people who sell fresh mackerel. I'm sorry for the people who sell sweet lavender, because they haven't got a rabbit. Not anywhere there.
5: Open it, Pooh. What is it, Pooh? I know what it is. No, you don't.
1: And other helpful remarks of this sort. And of course, Pooh was opening it as quickly as ever he could, but without cutting the string, because you never know when a bit of string might be useful. At last, it was undone. When Pooh saw what it was, he nearly fell down. He was so pleased. It was a special pencil case. There were pencils in it marked B for Bear, and pencils marked HB for Helping Bear. And pencils marked BB for Brave Bear. There was a knife for sharpening the pencils, and India rubber for rubbing out anything which you had spelt wrong, and a ruler for ruling lines for the words to walk on, and inches marked on the ruler in case you wanted to know how many inches anything was. And blue pencils, and red pencils, and green pencils for saying special things in blue and red and green. And all these lovely things were in little pockets of their own in a special case, which shut with a click when you clicked it. And they were all for Pooh.
6: Oh, said Pooh.
5: Oh, Pooh,
1: said everybody else except Eeyore.
6: Thank you,
1: growled Pooh. But Eeyore was saying to himself,
6: this writing business, pencils and whatnot, overrated if you ask me. Silly stuff, nothing in it.
1: Later on, when they'd all said goodbye and thank you to Christopher Robin, Pooh and Piglet walked home thoughtfully together in the golden evening, and for a long time they were silent.
2: When you wake up in the morning, Pooh, said Piglet at last, what's the first thing you say to yourself?
6: What's for breakfast?
1: Said Pooh.
6: What do you say, Piglet?
2: I say, I wonder what's going to happen exciting today,
1: said Piglet. Pooh nodded thoughtfully.
6: It's the same thing,
1: he said. The End. When I was one, I had just begun. When I was two, I was nearly new. And when I was three, I was hardly me. And when I was four, I was not much more. When I was five, I was just alive. But now I am six, I'm as clever as clever. So I think I'll be six now forever and ever. In which Christopher Robin and Pooh come to an enchanted place, and we leave them there. Christopher Robin was going away. Nobody knew why he was going. Nobody knew where he was going. Indeed, nobody even knew why he knew that Christopher Robin was going away. But somehow or other, everybody in the forest felt that it was happening at last. Even smallest of all, a friend and relation of Rabbit's who thought he had once seen Christopher Robin's foot, but couldn't be quite sure because perhaps it was something else, even S of A told himself that things were going to be different. And Late and Early, two other friends and relations, said,
6: Well, Early,
1: and Well, late. To each other in such a hopeless sort of way that it really didn't seem any good waiting for the answer. One day when he felt that he couldn't wait any longer, Rabbit brained out a notice. And this is what it said.
3: Notice, a meeting of everybody will meet at the house at Pooh Corner to pass a resolution by order, keep to the left, signed Rabbit.
1: He had to write this out two or three times before he could get the resolution to look like what he thought it was going to when he began to spell it. But when at last it was finished, he took it round to everybody and read it out to them. And they all said they would come.
6: Well,
1: said Eeyore that afternoon when he saw them all walking up to his house,
6: this is a surprise. Am I asked too?
5: Don't mind Eeyore,
1: whispered Rabbit to Pooh.
5: I told him all about it this morning.
1: Everybody said, how do you do, to Eeyore, and Eeyore said that he didn't. Not to notice. And then they sat down. And as soon as they were all sitting down, Rabbit stood up again.
3: We all know why we're here, he said. But I have asked my friend Eeyore...
6: That's me, said Eeyore. Grand.
3: I have asked him to propose a resolution.
1: And he sat down again.
3: Now then, Eeyore, he said.
6: Don't bustle me,
1: said Eeyore, getting up slowly.
6: Don't now then me.
1: He took a piece of paper from behind his ear and unfolded it.
6: Nobody knows anything about this, he went on. This is a surprise.
1: He coughed in an important way and began again.
6: Hum! Whatnots and etceteras. Before I begin, or perhaps I should say, before I end, I have a piece of poetry to read to you. Hitherto, a long word meaning, you'll see what it means directly. Hitherto, as I was saying, all the poetry in the forest has been written by Pooh, a bear with a pleasing manner, but a positively startling lack of brain. The poem which I am now about to read to you was written by Eeyore, or myself, in a quiet moment. If somebody will take Roo's bullseye away from him and wake up Owl, we shall all be able to enjoy it. I call it Poem.
1: This was it.
6: Christopher Robin is going. At least I think he is. Where? Nobody knows. But he is going. I mean, he goes. To rhyme with nose. Do we care? To rhyme with where? We do very much. Oh, I haven't got a rhyme for that is in the second line yet. Bother. Now I haven't got a rhyme for bother. Bother. Those two bothers will have to rhyme with each other. Bother. The fact is, this is more difficult than I thought. I ought. Very good indeed. I ought to begin again. But it is easier to stop. Christopher Robin, goodbye. I and all your friends sends, I mean all your friend send, very awkward this, it keeps going wrong. Well, anyhow, we send our love. End. If anybody wants to clap,
1: said Eeyore when he had read this,
6: now is the time to do it.
1: They all clapped.
6: Thank you, said Eeyore. Unexpected and gratifying, if a little lacking in smack. It's much better than mine,
0: said Pooh admiringly, and he really thought it was.
6: Well, explained Eeyore modestly, it was meant to be.
3: The resolution, said Rabbit, is that we all sign it and take it to Christopher Robin.
0: So it was signed Pooh, Wall, Piglet, Eeyore, Rabbit, Kanga, Blot, Smudge. And they all went off to Christopher Robin's house with it.
1: Hello, everybody, said Christopher Robin.
7: Hello, Pooh.
0: They all said, hello, and felt awkward and unhappy suddenly, because it was a sort of goodbye they were saying, and they didn't want to think about it. So they stood around and waited for somebody else to speak, and they nudged each other and said, go on. And gradually Eeyore was nudged to the front, and the others crowded behind him.
1: What is it, Eeyore?
0: Asked Christopher Robin. Eeyore swished his tail from side to side, so as to encourage himself, and began.
6: Christopher Robin, he said, we've come to say, to give you, it's called, written by, but we've all, because we've heard, I mean, we all know, well, you see, it's, we, you, well, that, to put it as shortly as possible, is what it is.
0: He turned round angrily on the others and said,
6: everybody crowds round so in this forest. There's no space. I never saw a more spreading lot of animals in my life, and all in the wrong places. Can't you see that Christopher Robin wants to be alone? I'm going.
0: And he humped off. Not quite knowing why, the others began edging away. And when Christopher Robin had finished reading poem, and was looking up to say, thank you, only Pooh was left. It's a comforting sort of thing to have, said Christopher Robin, folding up the paper and putting it in his pocket. Come on, Pooh. And he walked off quickly.
6: Where are we going?
0: Said Pooh, hurrying after him and wondering whether it was to be an explore or what shall I do about you-know-what.
3: Nowhere,
0: said Christopher Robin. So they began going there. And after they had walked a little way, Christopher Robin said, what do you like doing best in the world, Pooh?
6: Well, said Pooh, what do I like best?
0: And then he had to stop and think, because although eating honey was a very good thing to do, there was a moment just before you began to eat it which was better than when you were, but he didn't know what it was called. And then he thought that being with Christopher Robin was a very good thing to do, and having Piglet near was a very friendly thing to have. And so, when he had thought it all out, he said,
6: what I like best in the whole world is me and Piglet going to see you, and you saying, what about a little something? And me saying, well, I shouldn't mind a little something, should you, Piglet? And it being a hummy sort of day outside, and birds singing.
3: Yeah, I like that too, said Christopher Robin. But what I like doing best is nothing.
6: How do you do nothing?
0: Asked Pooh, after he had wondered for a long time.
3: Well, it's when people call out to you just as you're going off to do it. What are you going to do, Christopher Robin? And you say, oh, nothing. And then you go and do it.
6: Oh, I see,
0: said Pooh.
3: Well, this is a nothing sort of thing that we're doing now.
6: Oh, I see,
0: said Pooh again.
3: It means just going along, listening to all the things you can't hear and not bothering.
6: Oh,
0: said Pooh. They walked on, thinking of this and that, and by and by they came to an enchanted place on the very top of the forest called Galleon's Lap, which is 60-something trees in a circle. And Christopher Robin knew that it was enchanted, because nobody had ever been able to count whether it was 63 or 64, not even when he tied a piece of string round each tree after he counted it. Being enchanted, its floor was not like the floor of the forest, gorse and bracken and heather, but close-set grass, quiet and smooth and green. It was the only place in the forest where you could sit down carelessly, without getting up again almost at once and looking for somewhere else. Sitting there, they could see the whole world spread out until it reached the sky, and whatever there was all the world over was with them in Galleon's lap. Suddenly Christopher Robin began to tell Pooh about some of the things. People called kings and queens, and something called factors, and a place called Europe, and an island in the middle of the sea where no ships came, and how you make a suction pump, if you want to, and when knights were knighted, and what comes from Brazil. And Pooh, his back against one of the 60-something trees, and his paws folded in front of him, said, "Oh," and "I didn't know," and thought how wonderful it would be to have a real brain which could tell you things. And by Christopher Robin came to an end of the things and was silent. And he sat there looking out over the world and wishing it wouldn't stop. But Pooh was thinking too, and he said suddenly to Christopher Robin,
6: "Is it a very grand thing to be an afternoon, what you said?"
0: "A what?" said Christopher Robin lazily, as he listened to something else.
6: "On a horse,"
0: explained Pooh. "A knight?"
6: "Oh, was that it?"
0: said Pooh.
6: "I thought it was a... Is it as grand as a king and factors and all the other things you said?"
0: "Well, it's not as grand as a king," said Christopher Robin. And then, as Pooh seemed disappointed, he added quickly, "But it's grander than factors."
6: "Could a bear be one?"
0: "Of course he could," said Christopher Robin. "I'll make you one." And he took a stick and touched Pooh on the shoulder and said, "Rise, Sir Pooh de Bear, most faithful of all my knights." So Pooh rose and sat down again and said,
6: "Thank you."
0: Which is the proper thing to say when you have been made a knight. And he went into a dream again, in which he and Sir Pump and Sir Brazil and Factors lived together with a horse and were faithful knights, all except Factors, who looked after the horse, to good King Christopher Robin. And every now and then he shook his head and said to himself,
6: "I'm not getting it right."
0: Then he began to think of all the things Christopher Robin would want to tell him when he came back from wherever he was going to, and how muddling it would be for a bear of very little brain to try and get them right in his mind.
6: "So perhaps," he said sadly to himself, "Christopher Robin won't tell me any more."
0: And he wondered if being a faithful knight meant that you just went on being faithful without being told things. Then suddenly again, Christopher Robin, who was still looking at the world with his chin in his hands, called out, "Pooh?"
6: "Yes,"
0: said Pooh. "Pooh?"
6: "Yes, Christopher Robin?"
0: "I'm not going to do nothing any more."
6: "Never again?"
0: "Well, not so much. They don't let you." Pooh waited for him to go on, but he was silent again.
6: "Yes, Christopher Robin,"
0: said Pooh helpfully. "Pooh, when I'm not doing nothing, will you come up here sometimes?"
6: "Just me?"
0: "Yes, Pooh."
6: "Will you be here too?"
0: "Yes, Pooh, I will be, really. I promise I will be, Pooh."
6: "That's good,"
0: said Pooh. "Pooh, promise you won't forget about me ever. Not even when I'm 100. Pooh thought for a little.
6: "How old shall I be then?"
0: 99. Pooh nodded.
6: "I promise,"
0: he said. Still with his eyes on the world, Christopher Robin put out a hand and felt for Pooh's paw. "Pooh," said Christopher Robin earnestly, if I'm not quite...
1: He stopped and tried again. Pooh, whatever happens, you will understand, won't you?
6: Understand what?
1: Oh, nothing. He laughed and jumped to his feet. Come on.
6: Where?
1: Said Pooh. Anywhere, said Christopher Robin. So they went off together. But wherever they go, and whatever happens to them on the way, in that enchanted place on the top of the forest, a little boy and his bear will always be playing.

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You're listening to ICANN, and this is the International Lullaby Hour. Lullabies from all around the world. We just heard a lullaby from Mexico. Later, we'll hear music from the Congo, France, and right here from the United States. This is called My Darling.

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1: 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I'm Sarah, wishing you sweet dreams.

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1: 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I'm Sarah, wishing you sweet

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1: 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I'm Sarah, wishing you sweet dreams.

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1: 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I'm Sarah, wishing you sweet dreams.

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1: 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I'm Sarah, wishing you sweet dreams.

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Good morning. Welcome to the International Children's Arts Network. It sounds like the birds are waking up. Can you hear them?

The Thorn Birds, a theme, and that was a waltz. What's your favorite season? This next piece is for the summer. It's called Summer Morning. It has a wind instrument, the flute, and a string instrument, the harp. Did you know harps can be big and small? The smallest harp can sit on your lap. An average harp is about 6 foot tall and can lean on your shoulder as you use both arms to pluck the strings. But the largest harp in the world is called the Earth Harp. It's over 1,000 feet long. Can you imagine a harp as long as a whale? This is Summer Morning for harp and flute.

instrument. It's called oboe concerto in C. When a piece of music is in C, that's talking about a key. And not a key for a door, but a key that unlocks a group of sounds. Let's listen to oboe concerto in C.

There's an entire day ahead of us. Right now, it's time for a mindful moment. On ICANN, the International Children's Arts Network. Let's get comfortable. Imagine in front of you, you have your favorite colored balloon. This balloon is the exact same size as your lungs. You can breathe into this balloon until you can't breathe any longer, and it's big and round. And as you breathe in, this balloon deflates. Let's start by taking a big breath in. And now pretend that you're blowing up this balloon. The balloon gets bigger and bigger until you can't breathe out anymore. And now let's breathe two more times. One. Two. And breathing out, inflating that balloon until it's big and can float way above your head into the sky. If you are feeling upset, angry, or sad at any point today, you can blow up that balloon as many times as it takes for you to feel better. I'm Sarah, and thanks for taking this mindful moment with me.

One, two, three, one, two, three, one, two, three. That was the Morning Paper Waltz, and a waltz is in triple time. This next piece of music is about a bird that is found in Australia. An Australian magpie is an extremely robust bird. It's black and white and about the size of your arm. That's why this piece, Thieving Magpie, is so robust.

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That was a waltz in B. And this next piece is for guitar. It's called a chaconne. A chaconne is similar to a waltz. It's also done in triple time, except a chaconne is slow. You'll hear repeated bass lines. Those are deep sounds. And this piece is performed with a guitar.

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I'm Sarah. Coming up is the International Dance Hour. 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

0: That was some music for guitar. My friend Elizabeth from Story Nori has a tale by the Danish author Hans Christian Andersen. It's called The Leapfrog.
1: Hello, this is Elizabeth, and I'm dropping by with a short but sweet story by Hans Christian Andersen. It explains what it is that grasshoppers sing about, and it's about three animals who took part in a contest. It's called the leapfrog. A flea, a grasshopper, and a leapfrog once wanted to see who could jump highest, and they invited the whole world, and everybody else besides, to come to see their jumping festival. The judge was to be the king himself, no less.
2: "I will give my daughter's hand in marriage to him who jumps highest," exclaimed the king. "For a competition without a prize would not be so amusing."
1: After the king's announcement, the three jumpers were more keen than ever to make the right sort of impression on the world, and each wished to show that he was the fit and proper one to marry the princess. The flea was the first to step forward. He had exquisite manners and bowed to the company on all sides, for he had noble blood. He was, moreover, accustomed to live close to human beings, and that makes a great difference. Then came the grasshopper. He was considerably heavier, but he was well-mannered and wore a green uniform, which he had by right of birth. He said, moreover, that he belonged to a very ancient Egyptian family. The fact was, he had just been brought out of the fields and put in a cardboard box.
3: "I sing so well," he said, "that 16 native grasshoppers grew thin from sheer envy when they heard me."
1: And that is how the flea and the grasshopper introduced themselves and thought that they were quite good enough to marry a princess. The leapfrog said nothing. But because he said nothing, people thought he was all the cleverer. And when the house dog snuffed at him with his nose, he decided the leapfrog was of good family. The king's old counsellor asserted that the leapfrog was a prophet, for when the weather was about to turn warmer, his skin would turn a brighter colour.
2: "As to which of these three fine specimens is the most fitting to marry my daughter, I say nothing," exclaimed the king. "But I have my own opinion nonetheless."
1: It was time for the contest to begin. The flea jumped so high that nobody could see where he went to. So they all said he had not jumped at all, and that he had cheated. The grasshopper jumped only half as high, but he leaped into the king's face, and that was ill-mannered. The leapfrog stood still for a long time, lost in thought. People began to think that he would not jump at all.
4: "I only hope he is not unwell," said the house dog.
1: When, pop, he made a jump into the lap of the princess, who was sitting on a little golden stool close by. At this, the king said,
2: "There is nothing above my daughter. Therefore, nobody should jump higher than her. But for this, one must possess understanding, and the leapfrog has shown that he has understanding. He is brave and intellectual."
1: And by the decision of the king,
4: The leapfrog won the princess. The other contestants tried not to show their disappointment, though in truth, they both felt it keenly.
3: "It's all the same to me," said the flea. "The princess may have the old leapfrog for all I care. I jumped the highest, but in this world, merit seldom meets its reward. Looks is what people appreciate nowadays."
4: The flea then went to serve abroad in the army, where, it is said, he was killed. The grasshopper sat on a green bank and reflected on worldly things, and he said too,
2: "Yes, looks are everything. A fine appearance is what the people care about."
4: And then he began chirping his peculiar, melancholy song, from which we have taken this story, and which may, very possibly, be all untrue. And that was the story of The Leapfrog by Hans Christian Andersen. I do hope that you enjoyed it. And Bertie says that it only goes to show that frogs truly do make good matches for princesses. And don't forget, there are loads more stories at storynori.com. I'll be back with another one soon. For now, from me, Elizabeth, goodbye.
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1: This is iCat.
2: Psst. Hey, you. Yeah, you. What's up? Yeah, I know. The sky is up. Ha ha, never heard that one before. Think you're pretty smart, huh? All right, smarty pants. I got something for you that's gonna blow your mind. I'm serious. Think you can handle having a blown mind? I don't know. This might be too much fun for you. Never mind. I was never here. What's that? You want me to tell you what it is? Fine. Here it is. How would you like to learn how to make something levitate? That's right, I said it. Levitate. As in, float in the air like a thing that floats in the air. Like bubbles. Yeah, like bubbles. Everyone likes bubbles. Okay, so you're in. Nice. All I need you to do is grab something nearby. Something that can't break or spill, just in case you're not very good at levitating. Why don't you grab a pencil, or a pillow, or a stuffed animal? Go ahead. I'll wait. Got it? Good. Now, hold it out in front of you. Make sure there's nothing underneath it. I don't know you, kid. You look like a good listener, but I've been fooled before. And neither one of us wants to get yelled at for breaking stuff. All right, ready? We're gonna make whatever you have in your hand levitate. And all you gotta do is focus on that object and think about things that are light. Things that float, like clouds or feathers or bubbles. Now, the only way this doesn't work is if you're breaking the law. But you're a law-abiding citizen, right? You look like a law-abiding citizen, but I've been fooled before. Okay, hold out your object and picture it hovering in midair. Focus. Now, when I say so,
3: wait a minute.
2: I want you to let go. But only when I say so.
4: I can't wait.
2: Ready? On the count of 17. Here we go. 1, 2. Just kidding. On the count of 3. When I say 3, you let go. Ready? 1, 2. 3 days ago, I ate some cheese and...
5: Cheese!
2: Oh, wait, did you let go? Okay, what happened? Did it levitate? No? It's on the floor? Did you do what I told you? Did you think about floating stuffed animals and bubbles? Oh boy, I know what happened. Remember what I said? I said the only way this doesn't work is if you break the law. Guess what, my friend? You just tried to break the law. That's right, the law of gravity. Don't you know the law of gravity? What goes up must come down? Uh-huh. Well, don't worry. In fact, you just proved one of the most important laws of the universe. But there's a lot more to learn about gravity. So buckle up. Time for another whiff of science on...
6: Who smarted? Who smarted? Who's smart? Is it you? Is it me? Is it science? Or history? Listen up, everyone. We've been smarting. Lots of fun on Who's Smarted.
2: Okay. You might be one of those smarty pants that knew what was gonna happen. And you can't just make objects float. Except bubbles. But here's the thing. Whether you knew what was coming or not, wouldn't it be awesome if you could make things levitate or fly?
7: Whoa, check it out. Floating toast.
8: Awesome.
9: Ah, help, my car just flew into space.
7: What's going on? Why is everything floating away?
9: There goes my school. And my house. And my mom?
10: Do your homework!
2: Yeah, maybe not that awesome. But thankfully, that's not the case.
7: Aw, man, my toast landed butterside down.
9: Bummer, dude.
2: Awesome or not awesomeness aside, why isn't everything just floating around? Because of, you guessed it, gravity. Gravity is the hidden force that keeps everything anchored down. And when I say everything, I mean everything. You, me, ninjas, elephants, monster trucks, Mount Everest, and the Pacific Ocean are all stuck in place on the Earth because of gravity. But what is gravity? Is gravity a magnet? Nope. It would be pretty hard to walk if you were stuck to the Earth by a magnet. Is it sticky, like glue or tape?
0: Ow!
2: Nope. Thank goodness, because that would hurt your feet. So what is gravity? Psst. Ever hear of a guy named Sir Isaac Newton? No. Does this ring a bell?
7: What a lovely day. I think I'll take a nap under this apple tree. Ow! That apple fell on my head. Why would the apple fall on my head and not float upward? It's as if there's an invisible force pulling this apple and everything else, including me, downward towards the Earth. Fascinating. I wonder if there's a name for this.
1: Yeah, man, you gonna eat that apple?
2: Okay, so maybe it didn't happen exactly like that. But the point is, that's what gravity is. An invisible force that pulls one object towards another. And the bigger the object, the stronger the pull. And what's the biggest object around you right now? Is it your couch or your bed? Is it your house? Or maybe you're in a building. Is it your city or your country? Nope, it's the Earth. The Earth is the biggest object around you, so everything is being pulled towards it. You're stuck to your chair, which is stuck to your floor, which is stuck to your house, which is stuck to the Earth. But is the Earth the biggest object in the universe? Not by a long shot, my friend. Which is why the Earth is being pulled around the Sun, which is 109 times bigger than the Earth. Yep, all because of gravity. Told you this was gonna blow your mind, smarty pants. Also, what are smarty pants? Do you wear them? Can you wash them? Stay tuned, because we have a lot more to learn on Who Smarted? Okay, so we know gravity is an invisible force that attracts a body to the Earth, which is why things don't go flying off into space, and why if you drop something, it falls to the ground. It's also why the Earth, along with all the other planets, orbit around the Sun, and why the Moon orbits around the Earth. Simply put, gravity is affected by two things: the amount of matter in an object, which we call the mass, and the distance between the two objects. The greater the mass of two objects, and the closer they are, the more gravitational force there will be between them. Now, when it comes to mass, you might be thinking we're talking about weight. But it turns out, mass and weight aren't the same. To help explain, I brought in my personal trainer, Dino.
3: Yo, listen up, kids. I want all yous to drop right now and give me 50 sit-downs.
4: What?
3: Yeah, we're not doing sit-ups or push-ups right now. Now it's time to sit back, listen, and learn. Because nobody knows more about lifting weights and adding muscle mass than me, Tina. Okay, but our mass and weight the same thing? Absolutely not. Now, I know what you're thinking. If something weighs a lot, it probably has a lot of mass. And if something has a lot of mass, it's probably pretty heavy. While that's true, it's not always the case. So, could something have mass but no weight? Pretty tricky, right? Let me do a few quick concentration curls while you think about it. Okay, you got your answer? Did you say absolutely? Absolutely.
5: Correct.
3: But how could that be? How can something have mass but no weight? Well, think about how you weigh yourself. What do? You step on a scale, right?
8: Yes.
3: Well, what exactly is the scale measuring? Yeah, I know. It's measuring how much you weigh. But what is weight? Weight is the force of the ground pushing up against the gravity that is pulling you down. That's your weight. Now, obviously, your body contains mass, which is also why gravity is always pulling you down. But is there any way you can think of to continue having mass while having no weight at all? Oh, I'm going to do a few bench presses while you think about it. three. Okay, have you thought about it? How could your body still have mass while having no weight at all? All right, there's a simple way you can do this. Ready? One, two, three, jump. That's right. While you're jumping up in the air, you're technically weightless, but you still have mass, which is why you come crashing back down to Earth. And if you can't jump, or you don't like to jump, just imagine being up in space. You'd be floating weightless, but the mass of your body would go into orbit around the closest large body, like the moon, or the Earth, or the sun. Okay, that's enough of a mental workout for today. Now, if you excuse me, I gotta teach a gravity Pilates class. Yo, let's work out that core. Pretend you're in space.
2: Well, that's all the time we got for today. There's still a lot more to talk about when it comes to gravity, so we'll have to meet up again soon. Luckily, thanks to gravity, I know you'll be sticking around. Who put that apple tree there? A real down-to-earth shout-out to Nathan in Montrose, Michigan. We hear you love all the cool facts and the funny fart jokes. Who knew those went together so well? Thanks for smarting with us, buddy. Thanks for listening to Who Smarted? Today's episode, Gravity, was written by Jerry Colbert and Adam Tex Davis, and voiced by Adam Tex Davis, Kim Davis, and Gia Davis. Technical direction and sound design by Josh Hahn. Who Smarted? Was recorded and mixed at the Relic Room Studio. Theme song by Brian Suarez. Lyrics written and performed by Adam Tex Davis. Who Smarted? Was created and produced by Adam Tex Davis and Jerry Colbert. This has been an Atomic Entertainment production.

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1: We don't need no
0: stop.
1: Breakfast.
0: Stop. 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
1: We don't need no breakfast.
0: Stop. Wait a minute. 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
1: We don't need
0: where
1: no
0: my bell at?
1: We don't need no breakfast.
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0: Hey there, folks, and welcome back to What If World, the show where your questions and ideas inspire off-the-cuff stories. I'm Mr. Eric, your host, and today I am joined by Andy Griffiths. He's a children's author published all over the world. His books include the Treehouse series and the Just series. Andy Griffiths was appointed the Australian Children's Laureate for 2026 and 2027. And his latest series, You and Me, just released its second book, You and Me and the Peanut Butter Beast. They're these just massive adventures. They have amazing illustrations by Bill Hope on every page. My kids and I, we read both books consecutively over the course of a week. We just couldn't put them down. And we'll continue to follow this series closely. So I give you the very funny, very talented Andy Griffiths.
1: Hey, thank you very much. Great to be here.
0: Australian Children's Laureate. That must be like quite the honor.
1: I don't know how that happened because I'm really the clown of Australian children's literature. And I think they felt sorry for me and they said, look, he's been doing these books that kids love for 25 years. Let's give him a pat on the head. And I was delighted. Yeah.
0: That's wonderful.
1: I tried really hard to be a serious, proper writer, but there was this voice that kept coming through when he was about 10 years old and he loved comics and he loved silly humor. And it was obviously me at 10 going, yeah. Give me that pen. I'll take over here. And I was like, okay, you got this.
0: Yeah. I mean, and that's the amazing thing is like you listen to that voice, you followed that path and look where it has led you. We have just read You and Me and the Peanut Butter Beast. That's the second book in your series.
1: Yeah.
0: I love it. I mean, there's this giant peanut butter slug in it. So before we jump into the story, we do, of course, have to get a what if question from one of our listeners.
1: Sure.
0: So we're going to play this. This is a call-in question from a listener named Saffron.
2: Hi, my name is Saffron. I love pugs. And my what if question is, what if Fred the dog got turned into peanut butter with chocolate chips for his ears and chocolate fudge for his nose? And Jeff Cat had to keep him safe. Thank you. Bye.
0: Okay.
1: There's a dilemma. My first thought is that you would be almost incapable of resisting the temptation to eat poor Fred because he's so beautiful.
0: Well, you're about to meet Fred the dog, who, you know, we hope he doesn't get eaten entirely in this episode, but how could one resist? Hey there, folks. Hang tight for this quick ad break, then we'll get right back to the show.
3: This is What If World.
0: Now, Andy, we are going to start the story any moment now, but the Peanut Butter Beast, the second book in this series, there's sort of a runner, like a running gag in it, like about holes.
1: Yeah, well, there's two main characters, which is me, the author, and you, the reader. And I'm reminding you of the time we went into the forest, into the deep, dark forest, and we found a deep, dark hole. And you said, how deep is the hole? And I said, let me drop this rock down and I'll count the seconds, do a little calculation. But we never heard the rock hit the bottom. And you said, I've got a better idea. I'm going to jump in. And I said, no, that's a terrible idea. But it was too late. You'd already jumped in. So I had to jump in to save you.
0: You know, I should have warned you. When we're talking about What If World, we're kind of on the cusp of the what if and the what is. So there seems to be a large hole widening underneath your chair in your studio right now. You got to watch out for that.
1: Now you mention it. Yes.
0: Yeah. So I'm sorry. Hold on tight. I mean, tuck and roll? I don't know.
1: Bye,
0: Andy.
1: Oh.
0: And Andy landed very softly on a pile of peanut butter.
1: Squelch.
0: Whew, well, that was a close one.
1: It wasn't close, Eric. I actually fell down the hole.
0: Oh, yeah. No, I mean, it was close for me. The hole didn't quite get to me, so I'm still cozy and narrating from here in What Is World. Hey, who's this on this ball of peanut butter? Said Fred the dog, who, as you probably know, is a pug with a tongue too long for his mouth.
4: Yeah, this was some peanut butter we were going to use for our show Infredible, me and JF Cat over here.
1: Well, you shouldn't have left it at the bottom of the hole.
0: Oh, that's true. That's true. We were trying to hang some lights around the hole to sort of hide it in plain sight, so to speak. But that's going to be a problem.
1: I'm really sorry. I didn't mean to fall down the hole. It just happened.
4: No, it's okay. It's what if world. Banana stuff like that happens all the time. Oh, but you're wearing some really, really fancy clothes. And they looks like they're turning into peanut butter.
1: Oh, goodness. I was wearing my best three-piece suit because I'm on What If World. I wanted to look good.
4: Don't worry. I'll just lick it off for you. That's okay. I mean, dogs shouldn't lick too much peanut butter. It actually really upsets their tummies. But I'm an imaginary dog, so probably.
1: Yeah. No. What? My suit's disappearing.
4: Well, now it's more like a two-piece suit. It's like a really nice vest and a fancy pair of slacks. But I'm feeling really strange.
0: Yep, you're turning into peanut butter. Although you do have chocolate chips for ears and chocolate fudge for a nose, so that's something.
1: Yeah, you look really tasty, Fred. You're making me a little bit hungry.
4: I've seen that look before. No eating the main character of What If World.
0: I mean, main character's a bit of a stretch.
1: Well, you ate my jacket. Isn't it fair that I can eat you?
4: My tail is very curly and long. You could probably have a little bit of peanut.
1: Just have half the tail. Oh, actually, that's...
4: Yeah, just go ahead. Yeah, just go
1: that's
4: ahead.
1: That's actually really nice. Could I just have a little bit more, like 1 inch more?
4: Wait a second. I don't want to get eaten. I'm the host of this show. I'm going to do a cooking segment. All my peanut butter.
0: Come on, here, Andy, I'll get you into a chef's costume, okay? You can help me co-host the show while Fred takes care of this whole peanut butter situation.
1: Cool. Let's do it.
0: Let's get off that that vest, those slacks now. We'll get you in these chef's pants and apron. Oh, and a fancy hat. Oh, you're looking good. Okay.
1: Mm.
0: You are some sort of race car driver or something?
1: No, I'm an author, a children's author. I make up stories.
0: Oh, that's wonderful. Oh, that's fantastic. We make food. We have to make it sound good, but usually it's not very good because it's a dog and a cat cooking. So just let's just go get some peanut butter and whip something up.
1: All right.
0: And it was at that moment that who should appear but the peanut butter beast, a massive slug entirely made of peanut butter that also eats peanut butter. Don't think too hard about it. Meat people eat meat, you know, it's fine.
5: Peanut butter.
0: Fred.
5: Peanut butter.
0: You might want to hide.
4: Already on it. You know, do the show and, you know, make some peanut butter stuff for the peanut butter beast. That's
5: peanut
4: all.
5: Peanut butter.
0: Oh, that was our best studio wall. You broke the fourth wall, peanut butter beast.
5: Yeah, peanut butter.
0: Andy, okay, well, let's do, I mean, I think the first thing is basically just, peanut butter on toast? That's kind of the most basic thing, right?
1: Yeah, it's better than eating the dog. Peanut butter on toast, let's make that. Have we got a toaster?
0: Okay, yeah, all right, yep, yeah, I'll stick it in the toaster.
1: This is high-level cooking.
0: Okay, it's eating the toaster.
5: Peanut butter on toast.
0: Oh, and the peanut butter beast ate the toast and the toaster, and it didn't stop there. Now it's going to the pantry and starting to eat all the rest of the peanut butter. They haven't even had a chance to make it into anything.
1: No. That's what it likes. It is one-track mind. It just wants peanut butter.
0: I understand that. But you've got to understand that you're on a cooking show. You've got to get curious. We're going to do things with peanut butter that you've never imagined. We're going to expand your peanut butter palate, so to speak.
5: Peanut butter.
0: Exactly.
5: I have no imagination. I just want peanut butter.
0: But have you ever tried it with cinnamon?
5: No. Have you got some?
4: Yeah, just check in the spice cabinet. We got some over there.
0: Fred the dog stretched out his tongue to help the peanut butter beast by sprinkling some cinnamon over some peanut butter. Now just go ahead. What?
5: Horrible.
0: It's good that you were curious. It can take many tries to enjoy a new type of food, you know?
5: No, I just want peanut butter. Peanut butter.
0: Oh, and at that very moment, It saw where Fred's peanut butter tongue was retracting.
5: I want that. Peanut butter tongue.
0: Don't eat the co-host. Well, actually, then it would be, the show would be in JF Catapult. No, that title doesn't work at all.
5: Gimme.
4: Fred. Don't eat me. Here, take this smartphone. It has a peanut butter app on it. You can play peanut butter blasters and look at peanut butter as long as you want.
5: I don't want to look at peanut butter. I want to eat peanut butter.
4: That's fair.
0: Yeah, you know, we really should focus on really experiencing our foods and not distracting ourselves at the dinner table with devices and whatnot.
5: Unless they're made out of peanut butter. Can I eat the phone? Can I eat the app?
4: I mean, you can and you already did. But in the future, if you see devices at the dinner table, don't eat them, you know? You put them aside. Yeah. Stick them in a box totally out of sight. Sit down for your meal and really experience it.
5: Yeah, yeah.
4: That's the incredibleness of a real meal.
5: Peanut butter.
0: And I imagine that was the sound of the peanut butter beast agreeing.
1: Look, I think it was. He's very limited vocabulary.
0: They're putting peanut butter ice cream in front of it, peanut butter cups, pancakes.
1: Peanut butter hamburgers.
0: Peanut butter hamburgers. Oh,
1: actually,
0: my gosh.
1: That sounds kind of good, doesn't it?
0: I would try it.
1: A peanut butterito.
0: Peanut butterito.
1: Just like a burrito, but full of peanut butter. I think he might like that.
0: Mm-hmm.
5: Yes, yes.
0: You keep saying peanut butter while eating peanut butter. You should either do the saying or do the eating. You know, take small, controlled bites. This is a choking hazard. I mean, I guess maybe unless you're a giant slug.
1: Yeah, he's right, peanut butter beast. You shouldn't talk while you're eating.
5: Peanut butter.
1: There's no talking to him. He's out of control.
0: It looks like he sort of finished saying the word peanut butter and then ate. There was a momentary separation. That's progress, right?
1: Yeah,
0: we can't learn it all in one day.
1: It's manners.
0: Just then, who should show up but Jimmy and Johnny Knucklehead.
1: Oh, no.
0: Andy, these are two of the most infamous characters from the You and Me series, but also two of my favorites and absolutely my kids' favorites.
1: Yeah, Johnny Knucklehead is kind of our frenemy. He turns up on our adventures and sometimes he helps us, but other times he's just as likely to steal the treasure or whatever we've found. So we don't trust him and we don't really like him, but yeah, there he is. And he's got a giant knuckle for a head.
0: Yeah, literally a hand.
1: Yeah.
0: Just big bodies with giant hands for heads.
1: His brother Jimmy is a twin and they argue all the time. And they're sort of from the streets of New York.
0: Yes, and their catchphrase.
1: Oh, so long, suckers. Here I am, Jimmy Knucklehead, at your service. What's going on here?
4: Hey, yeah, it's me, Johnny Knucklehead, and look over here, there's my brother Jimmy Knucklehead. We look exactly alike, and we sound exactly alike.
1: Yeah, what are you staring at? You never seen a couple of knuckleheads before?
0: Not literal knuckleheads. No. What are you doing here?
4: We're peanut butter wranglers, right? Isn't that what we're doing here?
1: Yeah, that's what we're doing here. We wrangle peanut butter. We make it do whatever we want. So we can turn it into a big sculpture. We can build a building out of it. We can make a plane. We can go flying in a peanut butter plane.
4: You obviously have a peanut butter problem here. So you need the knuckleheads to solve it for you.
1: Yeah.
4: Yeah, I wouldn't mind not getting eaten by the peanut butter beast. And we're running very low on peanut butter, so you gotta do something to distract it.
6: Yeah, we're gonna just give it this special one more peanut butter treat for the beast. Then that'll, you know, put it to sleep, make it nice and malleable.
1: Yeah.
6: Hey, Jimmy, what do you got? What do you got over there? Is that a peanut burrito?
1: Yeah, and it's got a special device in it called...
6: Yeah.
1: What did we call it? Peanut Mida...
0: The Mida Butter device. Yeah, and don't worry about what it does. It's healthy. It's good for peanut butter beasts. So just go ahead and eat it.
1: Yeah, yeah.
0: So they wrapped it up in a flour tortilla and put it on a plate in front of the peanut butter beast. But the beast had learned a lesson or two and was starting to take tinier bites.
1: Oh,
0: oh, that's very good. Oh, I'm so proud of you. Wow, such controlled slurping.
5: Thank you. Thank you very much.
0: Hey, no. You're supposed to eat it whole. That way the device ends up... Oh,
1: what?
0: And when the peanut butter beast found the device...
5: Huh? That's not peanut butter. I can't eat that.
0: No, you were supposed to eat it, and then everything that was peanut butter that you touched would turn into gold and we'd be rich. Jimmy, we should have hidden it in a less conspicuous, or more conspicuous. I always get those two mixed up.
5: Yeah, that's because you're not as smart as me, Jimmy. Johnny.
0: Johnny! I mean, Jimmy, if I were as smart as you, then I would get my name right. More yet or less often. Forget about it. Okay, maybe we're not peanut butter wranglers. Maybe we were just gonna make ourselves rich with the peanut butter beast.
1: Yeah.
4: Well, you know what? Hey, thanks for trying to help. Trying counts for a lot around here. And so you still win the prize of Andy's fancy clothes. Yes, he gets to go home in his brand new chef's outfit. And you get the peanut butter vest and the peanut butter pants.
1: But this was my suit.
0: Sorry, Andy. Fred just kind of gives people stuff away sometimes. I'm not sure what to...
1: Well, I guess they're made of peanut butter anyway, so...
6: Oh, whoa, this peanut butter vest fits me great. Hey, Jimmy, yeah, would you try on those slacks? If they don't fit you, I mean, they probably fit me since we're identical.
1: Oh, they fit me. They fit me all right. They fit me better than you. Yeah.
6: No, I want those.
1: No, I know how to wear a pair of slacks.
6: Yeah, well, clearly you don't know how to wear a vest. Wait a second. Are these made of... What were these made of again?
1: Peanut butter.
0: Why? There's something about saying peanut butter was fraught. And I was telling myself, don't say peanut butter too many times for some reason. Now I can't remember why.
5: Peanut butter.
0: Oh, boy. They're in for it now.
5: Peanut butter.
0: Hey, Jimmy. I think the beast is after us.
5: Jimmy is your peanut butter.
0: And delivering their famous catchphrase,
6: "So long, suckers!"
0: Jimmy and Johnny Knucklehead, the Knucklehead brothers, ran off, chased close behind by the peanut butter beast.
1: Whoa.
4: Wow, good job, peanut butter beast.
1: Yeah.
4: You didn't have devices at the table. I'm so proud of you.
1: Yeah, but should you chase after your food? Is that rude?
4: You ate half of my tail earlier. Talk about rude.
1: I asked permission. Come on.
4: That's true, actually. And you know what? Actually, while in all of this mess, a little chip of my chocolate chip ear came off, so you can have that too. I don't need it.
1: Oh, thank you. Thank you. Oh no. No, that's earwax. That was not converted into peanut, but that was a mean trick.
4: Yes,
1: Fred.
4: But it was a necessary trick because it was teleporting earwax. And it's taking you back to your studio. Goodbye, Andy.
1: Goodbye, Fred. Goodbye, Kat.
4: Keep writing weird books, Andy.
1: Keep cooking.
0: The end.
1: Oh.
0: Andy, we did it!
1: Whoa, I think the Knucklehead brothers did it, and the dog, they were a help to us. That was great.
0: Absolutely. That was a journey. I love just getting to hear the peanut butter beast. In the book, his dialogue is a little more limited. A lot happens. I mean, I don't want to spoil it, but, you know, it just keeps going. The ridiculousness, you always find a way to heighten it in interesting ways. What inspired you to do this You and Me series specifically?
1: We got a lot of letters from our readers over the years saying, can you put me in the book? And can you put me and my friend in the book? You know, we want to be characters with you.
0: Yeah.
1: And I'm always the main character in any adventure that I write. I find, even though it's often untrue, always untrue, I find it helps me to make it believable if I pretend it's happening to me and that I'm just telling you this crazy thing that happened.
0: Yeah.
1: So I just brought the reader in as the other character, and we dress them in a cardboard box helmet and full body adventure suit. So you can't see what gender they are, what nationality, what age they are. You and me can be anyone.
0: That's really one of the most beautiful things about it. It feels very inclusive and very welcoming. And I really do feel like listeners of What If World will like that aspect of it most of all, because, you know, we do get a similar question sometimes, like, what if I was in that story? And
1: I think it's what happens in any good story is you identify with the character. And that's why reading is so great, because you go on this long imaginary adventure as if it's happening to you.
0: Yeah.
1: And that's why I love books and storytelling. Yeah.
0: Me too, so much. You and Me, they can get it pretty much anywhere books are sold. I've seen it around.
1: Yep.
0: Is there some place they should go to find it online?
1: I think whatever your favorite online bookseller is the best place to find it. But I do love physical bookshops, because when you're in that bookshop looking for a particular book, you find other ones that you didn't know you needed. And so,
0: absolute same here with our family. So go to your favorite bookshop, get You and Me, enjoy it. Let me know what you think about it. Maybe it'll inspire a what if question. You can send it to us, or you can look up Andy and send him some ideas as well.
1: I love it when people read my books and then want to write their own. They realize, if he can do this, I can do this probably even better. And I'm like, yes, go.
0: It definitely happened with my eldest. Already started writing a book. So, thank you. Thank you for coming on the show, for sharing your imagination with us. Is there anyone you want to shout out before we say goodbye?
1: Shout out to Bill Hope, my illustrator, and his wife, who've just had a little baby. He's called Arlo, and interesting thing, he's made of peanut butter. And
0: what are the odds?
1: Yeah, I don't know how that happened. But.
0: Well, congratulations to Bill and Arlo. Welcome to the world. Andy, thank you so much for coming on the show today, and I hope we'll see you again sometime.
1: Thank you, Eric. It's been fantastic.
0: All right, take care. Bye. I'd like to thank Karen O'Keefe, my co-creator, Andy Griffiths, our special guest, and the author of You and Me and the Peanut Butter Beast, Bill Hope, the illustrator of the book, who also lent us their amazing cover art that we used as part of the episode artwork, my producer, Miss Lynn, who has been putting together all of our amazing episode artwork for years now. Thank you. Craig Martinson, as always, for our theme song, and all you kids at home who eat with good table manners, because it's not really about the manners part so much as the safety part. After all, you don't want to eat a mite of butter device. And until we meet again, keep wondering.

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What was a time that you had to be brave? That was Captain's Courageous. And now, here's a piece from Snow White, I'm Wishing.

The International Children's Arts Network is community funded, supported by listeners like you and by a grant from the Joyce N. Furman Memorial Trust, celebrating a lifetime of giving to children, education, and the arts.

I'll make a man out of you, from Disney's Mulan. Being brave is something that you might do all of the time and might not even know it. It's doing something that scares you, but still trying it. Another brave character is Hercules.

I'm Ava, and this is my magic candy adventure. 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Something magical happens. Then I saw magic trees, and they were very sparkly. And there was a path lined with pink pebbles. The pink pebbles led me to a candy village. Basically, houses made out of candy. It's made out of gingerbread, and it has a chimney, and it's very decorated with candy. The roof is made out of M&Ms. You just knock, and then when your hand gets stuck, you pull it, and then you go inside. The gummy bear people are playing. They're playing games with candy. This is what the gummy bear people look like. So basically a gummy bear, but shaped like a person, with like candy arms and like candy like clothes. The gummy bear people invited me to come back to the candy village and helped me share with all my friends and classmates my magic candy adventure. This is ICANN on HD2.

0: Hi, my name is Elon. I am 10, and if I could go on any adventure, it would be having my consciousness drift out of my body, and then I think I would go hunting for planets. Now we would be on Raxacorica Phalopatorius. I would probably go to the snowy spot there. So, like the icy, snowy spot. Because even though it's icy and snowy, my consciousness would probably be the perfect temperature. My consciousness would probably look like a translucent grayish silverish orb. Well, there's like a village 10 miles east of where I am. It's kind of a very loud village. So on Raxacorica Phalopatorians, the life forms are called Agdvins, and they speak English, so yay. They're humanoids, except their faces. They wear like these special hoodies that are like kind of like gas masks, except it's not like amazingly strange. They have greenish heads and bodies and stuff, and glowing green. And then their eyes are a light glowing blue. It's very bright. And I'm not sure they have noses. And their mouths are like human mouths, except I wouldn't say there are lips. You're listening to ICANN, a radio for kids.
1: So you wanna be a hero, kid? Well, whoop-dee-doo. I have been around the block before with blockheads just like you. Each and every one a disappointment, pain, for which there ain't no ointment. So much for excuses, though a kid of Zeus is asking me to jump into the fray. My answer is two words. Okay. Oh, you win.

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7: The Complete Works of Winnie the Pooh. The immortal stories from the books Winnie the Pooh and The House at Pooh Corner, and poems from When We Were Very Young and Now We Are Six by Alan Alexander Milne. Presented for radio, unabridged, in 18 parts. Produced by Christopher Toyne and performed by Peter Dennis. Part 1, in which we are introduced to Winnie the Pooh and some bees, and the stories begin, and in which Pooh and Piglet go hunting and nearly catch a woozle.

0: Hand in hand we come, Christopher Robin and I, to lay this book in your lap. Say you're surprised. Say you like it. Say it's just what you wanted. Because it's yours. Because we love you. In which we are introduced to Winnie the Pooh and some bees, and the stories begin. Here is Edward Bear coming downstairs now. Bump, bump, bump, on the back of his head, behind Christopher Robin. It is, as far as he knows, the only way of coming downstairs, but sometimes he feels that there really is another way, if only he could stop bumping for a moment and think of it. And then he feels that perhaps there isn't. Anyhow, here he is, at the bottom, and ready to be introduced to you. Winnie the Pooh. When I first heard his name, I said, just as you are going to say, but I thought he was a boy. So did I, said Christopher Robin. Then you can't call him Winnie. I don't. But you said, he's Winnie the Pooh. Don't you know what the means? Ah, yes, now I do, I said quickly. And I hope you do too, because it is all the explanation you're going to get. Sometimes Winnie the Pooh likes a game of some sort when he comes downstairs, and sometimes he likes to sit quietly in front of the fire and listen to a story. This evening, what about a story? Said Christopher Robin. What about a story? I said. Could you very sweetly tell Winnie the Pooh one? I suppose I could, I said. What sort of stories does he like? About himself, because he's that sort of bear. Oh, I see. So could you very sweetly? I'll try, I said. So I tried. Once upon a time, a very long time ago now, about last Friday, Winnie the Pooh lived in a forest all by himself under the name of Sanders. What does under the name mean? Asked Christopher Robin. It means he had the name over the door in gold letters and lived under it. Winnie the Pooh wasn't quite sure, said Christopher Robin.
1: Now I am,
0: said a growly voice. Then I will go on, said I. One day when he was out walking, he came to an open place in the middle of the forest, and in the middle of this place was a large oak tree, and from the top of the tree there came a loud buzzing noise. Winnie the Pooh sat down at the foot of the tree, put his head between his paws and began to think. First of all, he said to himself,
1: that buzzing noise means something. You don't get a buzzing noise like that, just buzzing and buzzing, without its meaning something. If there's a buzzing noise, somebody's making a buzzing noise. And the only reason for making a buzzing noise that I know of is because you're a bee.
0: Then he thought another long time and said,
1: and the only reason for being a bee that I know of is making honey.
0: And then he got up and said,
1: and the only reason for making honey is so as I can eat it.
0: So he began to climb the tree. He climbed and he climbed and he climbed, and as he climbed, he sang a little song to himself. It went like this.
1: Isn't it funny how a bear likes honey? Buzz, buzz, buzz. I wonder why he does.
0: Then he climbed a little further, and a little further, and then just a little further. By that time, he'd thought of another song.
1: It's a very funny thought that if bears were bees, they'd build their nests at the bottom of trees. And that being so, if the bees were bears, we shouldn't have to climb up all these stairs.
0: He was getting rather tired by this time, so that is why he sang a complaining song. He was nearly there now, and if he just stood on that branch...
1: Oh, help!
0: Said Pooh as he dropped 10 feet on the branch below him.
1: If only I hadn't,
0: he said as he bounced 20 feet onto the next branch.
1: You see what I meant to do,
0: he explained as he turned head over heels and crashed onto another branch 30 feet below.
1: What I meant to do... Of course it was rather...
0: He admitted as he slithered very quickly through the next 6 branches.
1: It all comes, I suppose,
0: he decided as he said goodbye to the last branch, spun round three times, and flew gracefully into a gorse bush.
1: It all comes of liking honey so much. Oh, help!
0: He crawled out of the gorse bush, brushed the prickles from his nose, and began to think again. And the first person he thought of was Christopher Robin.
2: Was that me?
0: Said Christopher Robin in an awed voice, hardly daring to believe it. That was you. Christopher Robin said nothing, but his eyes got larger and larger, and his face got pinker and pinker. So Winnie the Pooh went round to his friend Christopher Robin, who lived behind a green door in another part of the forest.
1: Good morning, Christopher Robin,
0: he said. Good morning, Winnie the Pooh, said you.
1: I wonder if you've got such a thing as a balloon about you.
0: A balloon?
1: Yes, I just said to myself coming along, I wonder if Christopher Robin has such a thing as a balloon about him. I just said it to myself, thinking of balloons and wondering.
0: What do you want a balloon for? You said. Winnie the Pooh looked round to see that nobody was listening, put his paw to his mouth and said in a deep whisper,
2: Honey.
0: But you don't get honey with balloons.
1: I do,
0: said Pooh. Well, it just happened that you'd been to a party the day before at the house of your friend Piglet, and you had balloons at the party. You had had a big green balloon, and one of Rabbit's relations had had a big blue one, and had left it behind, being really too young to go to a party at all. And so you had brought the green one and the blue one home with you. Which one would you like? You asked Pooh. He put his head between his paws and thought very carefully.
1: It's like this,
0: he said.
1: When you go after honey with a balloon, the great thing is not to let the bees know you're coming. Now, if you have a green balloon, they might think you were only part of the tree and not notice you. And if you have a blue balloon, they might think you were only part of the sky and not notice you. And the question is, which is most likely?
0: Wouldn't they notice you underneath the balloon? You asked.
1: They might or they might not, said Winnie the Pooh. You never can tell with bees.
0: He thought for a moment and said,
1: I shall try to look like a small black cloud. That will deceive them.
0: Then you'd better have the blue balloon, you said. And so it was decided. Well, you both went out with the blue balloon, and you took your gun with you, just in case, as you always did. And Winnie the Pooh went to a very muddy place that he knew of, and rolled and rolled and rolled until he was black all over. And then, when the balloon was blown up as big, and you and Pooh were both holding on to the string, you let go suddenly, and Pooh Bear floated gracefully up into the sky and stayed there, level with the top of the tree, and about 20 feet away from it. Hooray! You shouted.
1: Isn't that fine?
0: Shouted Winnie the Pooh down to you.
1: What do I look like?
0: You look like a bear holding onto a balloon, you said.
1: Not,
0: said Pooh anxiously.
1: Not like a small black cloud in a blue sky.
0: Not very much.
1: Oh, well, perhaps from up here it looks different. And as I say, you never can tell with bees.
0: There was no wind to blow him nearer to the tree, so there he stayed. He could see the honey, he could smell the honey, but he couldn't quite reach the honey. After a little while he called down to you,
1: Christopher Robin,
0: he said in a loud whisper. Hello?
1: I think the bees suspect something.
0: What sort of thing?
1: I don't know, but something tells me that they're suspicious.
0: Perhaps they think you're after their honey.
1: It may be that. You never can tell with bees.
0: There was another little silence, and then he called down to you again.
1: Christopher Robin?
0: Yes?
1: Have you an umbrella in your house?
0: I think so.
1: I wish you would bring it out here and walk up and down with it and look up at me every now and then and say, Tut, tut, it looks like rain. I think if you did that, it would help the deception which we are practicing on these bees.
0: Well, you laughed to yourself. Silly old bear. But you didn't say it aloud because you were so fond of him, and you went home for your umbrella.
1: Oh, there you are!
0: Called down Winnie the Pooh as soon as you got back to the tree.
1: I was beginning to get anxious. I have discovered that the bees are now definitely suspicious.
0: Shall I put my umbrella up? You said.
1: Yes, but wait a moment. We must be practical. The important bee to deceive is the queen bee. Can you see which is the queen bee from down there?
0: No.
1: A pity. Well now, if you walk up and down with your umbrella saying, "Tut, tut, it looks like rain," I shall do what I can by singing a little cloud song, such as a cloud might sing. Go!
0: So while you walked up and down and wondered if it would rain, Winnie the Pooh sang this song.
1: How sweet to be a cloud floating in the blue. Every little cloud always sings aloud. How sweet to be a cloud floating in the blue.

The bees were still buzzing as suspiciously as ever. Some of them indeed left their nests and flew all round the cloud as it began the second verse of this song. And one bee sat down on the nose of the cloud.

0: I have just been thinking, and I have come to a very important decision. These are the wrong sort of bees.
1: Are they?
0: Quite the wrong sort. So I should think they would make the wrong sort of honey, shouldn't you?
1: Would they?
0: Yes, so I think I shall come down.
1: How?
2: Asked you. Winnie the Pooh hadn't thought about this. If he let go of the string, he would fall.
0: Bump!
2: And he didn't like the idea of that. So he thought for a long time, and then he said,
0: Christopher Robin, you must shoot the balloon with your gun. Have you got your gun?
1: Of course I have, you said. But if I do that, it'll spoil the balloon,
2: you said.
0: But if you don't,
2: said Pooh,
0: I shall have to let go, and that would spoil me.
2: When he put it like this, you saw how it was, and you aimed very carefully at the balloon and fired.
0: Oh!
2: Said Pooh.
1: Did I miss?
2: You asked.
0: You didn't exactly miss,
2: said Pooh,
0: but you missed the balloon.
1: I'm so sorry,
2: you said, and you fired again. And this time you hit the balloon, and the air came slowly out, and Winnie the Pooh floated down to the ground. But his arms were so stiff from holding onto the string of the balloon all that time that they stayed up straight in the air for more than a week. And whenever a fly came and settled on his nose, he had to blow it off. And I think, but I'm not sure, that that is why he was always called
0: Pooh.
2: Is that the end of the story? Asked Christopher Robin. That's the end of that one. There are others. About Pooh and me. And Piglet, and Rabbit, and all of you. Don't you remember? I do remember. And then when I try to remember, I forget. That day when Pooh and Piglet tried to catch the heffalump, they didn't catch it, did they? No. Pooh couldn't, because he hasn't any brain. Did I catch it? Well, that comes into the story. Christopher Robin nodded. I do remember, he said. Only Pooh doesn't very well, so that's why he likes having it told to him again. Because then it's a real story and not just a remembering. That's just how I feel, I said. Christopher Robin gave a deep sigh, picked his bear up by the leg, and walked off to the door, trailing Pooh behind him. At the door he turned and said, Coming to see me have my bath?
3: I might, I said.
1: I didn't hurt him when I shot him, did I?
2: Not a bit. He nodded and went out. And in a moment I heard Winnie the Pooh, bump, bump, bump, going up the stairs behind him.

0: Us too. Wherever I am, there's always poo. There's always poo and me. Whatever I do, he wants to do.
1: Where are you going today?
0: Says poo.
1: Well, that's very odd, 'cause I was too. Let's go together,
0: says poo, says he.
1: Let's go together,
0: says poo. What's twice 11? I said to poo.
1: Twice what?
0: Said poo to me. I think it ought to be 22.
1: Just what I think myself,
0: said poo.
1: It wasn't an easy sum to do, but that's what it is,
0: said poo, said he.
1: That's what it is,
0: said poo. Let's look for dragons, I said to poo.
1: Yes, let's,
0: said poo to me. We crossed the river and found a few.
1: Yes, those are dragons, all right,
0: said poo.
1: As soon as I saw their beaks, I knew. That's what they are,
0: said Pooh, said he.
1: That's what they are,
0: said Pooh. Let's frighten the dragons, I said to Pooh.
1: That's right,
0: said Pooh to me. I'm not afraid, I said to Pooh. And I held his paw and I shouted, Shoot, silly old dragons! And off they flew.
1: I wasn't afraid,
0: said Pooh, said he.
1: I'm never afraid with you.
0: So wherever I am, there's always poo. There's always poo and me. What would I do, I said to poo, if it wasn't for you?
1: And poo said, True. It isn't much fun for one, but two can stick together,
0: says poo, says he.
1: That's how it is,
0: says poo.

0: In which Pooh and Piglet go hunting and nearly catch a woozle. The Piglet lived in a very grand house in the middle of a beech tree, and the beech tree was in the middle of the forest, and the Piglet lived in the middle of the house. Next to his house was a piece of broken board which had "Trespassers W" on it. When Christopher Robin asked the Piglet what it meant, he said it was his grandfather's name and had been in the family for a long time. Christopher Robin said you couldn't be called Trespassers Were, and Piglet said yes you could because his grandfather was, and it was short for Trespassers Will, which was short for Trespassers William. And his grandfather had had two names in case he lost one, Trespassers after an uncle, and William after Trespassers. "I've got two names," said Christopher Robin carelessly.
1: "Well, there you are. That proves it,"
0: said Piglet. One fine winter's day, when Piglet was brushing away the snow in front of his house, he happened to look up, and there was Winnie the Pooh. Pooh was walking round and round in a circle, thinking of something else, and when Piglet called out to him, he just went on walking.
1: "Hello,"
0: said Piglet.
1: "What are you doing?"
0: "Hunting," said Pooh.
1: "Hunting what?"
0: "Tracking something," said Winnie the Pooh very mysteriously.
1: "Tracking what?"
0: said Piglet, coming closer.
2: "That's just what I ask myself. I ask myself, what?"
1: "What do you think you'll answer?"
2: "I shall have to wait until I catch up with it," said Winnie the Pooh. "Now, look there."
0: He pointed to the ground in front of him. "What do you see there?"
1: "Tracks," said Piglet. "Paw marks." He gave a little squeak of excitement. "Oh, Pooh, do you think it's a woozle?"
2: "It may be," said Pooh. "Sometimes it is, and sometimes it isn't. You never can tell with paw marks."
0: With these few words, he went on tracking, and Piglet, after watching him for a minute or two, ran after him. Winnie the Pooh had come to a sudden stop and was bending over the tracks in a puzzled sort of way.
1: "What's the matter?"
0: asked Piglet.
2: "It's a very funny thing," said Bear, "but there seem to be two animals now. This, whatever it was, has been joined by another, whatever it is, and the two of them are now proceeding in company. Would you mind coming with me, Piglet, in case they turn out to be hostile animals?"
0: Piglet scratched his ear in a nice sort of way and said that he had nothing to do until Friday and would be delighted to come, in case it really was a woozle.
2: "You mean in case it really is two woozles?"
0: said Winnie the Pooh, and Piglet said that anyhow he had nothing to do until Friday. So off they went together. There was a small spinney of larch trees just here, and it seemed as if the two woozles, if that is what they were, had been going round this spinney. So round the spinney went Pooh and Piglet after them, Piglet passing the time by telling Pooh what his grandfather Trespassers Were had done to remove stiffness after tracking, and how his grandfather Trespassers Were had suffered in his later years from shortness of breath and other matters of interest. And Pooh, wondering what a grandfather was like, and if perhaps this was two grandfathers they were after now, and if so, whether he would be allowed to take one home and keep it, and what Christopher Robin would say. And still the tracks went on in front of them. Suddenly, Winnie the Pooh stopped and pointed excitedly in front of him.
2: "Look!"
1: "What?"
0: said Piglet with a jump. And then, to show that he hadn't been frightened, he jumped up and down once or twice more in an exercising sort of way.
2: "The tracks,"
0: said Pooh.
2: "A third animal has joined the other two."
1: "Pooh,"
0: cried Piglet,
1: "do you think it is another woozle?"
2: "No," said Pooh, "because it makes different marks. It is either two woozles, and one as it might be whizzle, or two as it might be whizzles, and one, if so it is, woozle. Let us continue to follow them."
0: So they went on, feeling just a little anxious now, in case the three animals in front of them were of hostile intent. And Piglet wished very much that his grandfather were there, instead of elsewhere, and Pooh thought how nice it would be if they met Christopher Robin suddenly, but quite accidentally, and only because he liked Christopher Robin so much. And then all of a sudden, Winnie the Pooh stopped again and licked the tip of his nose in a cooling manner, for he was feeling more hot and anxious than ever in his life before. There were four animals in front of them.
2: Do you see, Piglet? Look at their tracks. Three, as it were, Woozles, and one, as it was, Wizzle. Another Woozle has joined them.
0: And so it seemed to be. There were the tracks, crossing over each other here, getting muddled up with each other there. But quite plainly, every now and then, the tracks of four sets of paws.
1: I think,
0: said Piglet, when he had licked the tip of his nose too and found that it brought very little comfort,
1: I think that I have just remembered something. I have just remembered something that I forgot to do yesterday and shan't be able to do tomorrow. So I suppose I really ought to go back and do it now.
2: We'll do it this afternoon and I'll come with you,
0: said Pooh.
1: It isn't the sort of thing you could do in the afternoon,
0: said Piglet quickly.
1: It's a very particular morning thing that has to be done in the morning, and if possible between the hours of... What would you say the time was?
2: About 12,
0: said Winnie the Pooh, looking at the sun.
1: Between, as I was saying, the hours of 12 and 12:05. So really, dear old Pooh, if you'll excuse me... What's that?
0: Pooh looked up at the sky, and then, as he heard the whistle again, he looked up into the branches of a big oak tree... And then he saw a friend of his.
2: It's Christopher Robin,
0: he said.
1: Ah, then you'll be all right, said Piglet. You'll be quite safe with him. Goodbye.
0: And he trotted off home as quickly as he could, very glad to be out of all danger again. Christopher Robin came slowly down his tree. Silly old bear, he said. What were you doing? First you went round the spinney twice by yourself, and then Piglet ran after you, and you went round again together, and then you were just going round a fourth time.
2: Wait a moment,
0: said Winnie the Pooh, holding up his paw. He sat down and thought, in the most thoughtful way he could think. Then he fitted his paw into one of the tracks, and then he scratched his nose twice and stood up.
2: Yes,
0: said Winnie the Pooh.
2: I see now,
0: said Winnie the Pooh.
2: I have been foolish and deluded,
0: said he,
2: and I am a bear of no brain at all.
0: You're the best bear in all the world, said Christopher Robin soothingly.
2: Am I?
0: Said Pooh hopefully, and then he brightened up suddenly.
2: Anyhow,
0: he said,
2: it is nearly luncheon time.
0: So he went home for it.

0: Vespers. This poem, being in the library of the Queen's Doll's House, is spoken here by special permission. Little boy kneels at the foot of the bed, droops on the little hand's little gold head. Hush, hush, whisper who dares. Christopher Robin is saying his prayers. God bless Mummy. I know that's right. Wasn't it fun in the bath tonight? The cold so cold and the hot so hot. Oh, God bless Daddy. I quite forgot. If I open my fingers a little bit more, I can see Nanny's dressing gown on the door. It's a beautiful blue. But it hasn't a hood. Oh, God bless Nanny and make her good. Mine has a hood, and I lie in bed and pull the hood right over my head, and I shut my eyes and I curl up small, and nobody knows that I'm there at all. Oh, thank you, God, for a lovely day. And what was the other I had to say? I said, bless Daddy, so what can it be? Oh, now I remember it. God bless me. Little boy kneels at the foot of the bed, droops on the little hand's little gold head. Hush, hush, whisper who dares. Christopher Robin is saying his prayers.
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0: That was a fast polka called At Full Steam. Up next is Maestro's Classics, Mike Mulligan and his steam shovel. That's right now on ICANN.
1: Hello, this is Stephen Simon. I am the conductor and the composer of Mike Mulligan.

schoolchildren from their lessons. But when I thought about Mike's tune, I decided that it should be played on the bagpipe. Did you know that there are Scottish bagpipes, the kind we often see in parades? But there are also Irish bagpipes. They both are powered by bags of air. They each have a chanter, a wooden tube with finger holes that looks much like a recorder, and the sound is made by an oboe-like reed hidden inside the chanter. But there is one small difference. The Scottish piper has to fill up his air bag by blowing into a tube, whereas the Irish piper has a handy little set of bellows that he pumps by using his elbow. Now, Mike's tune is played by the Illan or Irish pipes. This is because I think of Mike as Irish, but also because the Irish pipes are a little more in tune than the Scottish pipes, and that makes them sound a little better when they play with the symphony orchestra. Listen.

There are musical references to the various jobs Mike and Marianne built together. These are songs which you probably already know. For instance, when the story tells about the canals they dug together, I composed a quadlibit. This is when two tunes can be played at the same time. I combined that American folk song, The Erie Canal, played here by the trombones and tuba,

Another technique that a composer can use to make his music more fun is to use musical quotations. The composer can take a tune or theme from another piece of music and put it into his own piece because something about it will remind the listener of something else. Imagine if you were writing a story about your summer vacation and you wrote, "At the beach, we were building the largest sandcastle that anyone had ever seen. And as the people gathered around, we dug a little faster and a little better." It would make your friends think of how well Mike and Marianne dug the cellar for the new town hall, and they would know that you really worked very hard. Here is a musical quotation. Do you recognize this tune? If you said, "She'll be coming round the mountain," you were absolutely right. I put that tune in because Marianne dug tunnels through the mountains. Musical instruments can also imitate sounds. Did you hear the French horns and trumpets pretending to be car horns? And listen to the trombones pretending to be airplanes. Instruments can even imitate people, sometimes saying not so nice things. That was Henry B. Swapp, laughing in his rather mean way, played by the three trumpets with mutes. There were some sounds that I wanted that could not be made by instruments in the symphony orchestra. For the sound of steam, I used a scuba tank. And for the pile driver, the percussionist hammered on an anvil.

0: Well, I think that's plenty to listen for.
1: Now that you know a bit more about the music, when you hear the Illan pipes for the first time, raise your hand. And when the orchestra plays What Shall We Do with the Drunken Sailor and the Erie Canal, both at the same time, see if you can actually hear the quadlabit. When the trombones pretend to be airplanes, pretend to play the trombone yourself, or just put out your arms and fly around like an airplane. Finally, when the steam hisses, make your own hissing sound in time with the music. Psss, psss, psss. Ready? Put on those new ears and let's begin.

Mike Mulligan had a steam shovel, a beautiful red steam shovel. Her name was Mary Ann. Mike Mulligan was very proud of Mary Ann. He always said that she could dig as much in a day as 100 men could dig in a week. But he had never been quite sure that this was true. Mike Mulligan and Mary Ann had been digging together for years and years. Mike Mulligan took such good care of Mary Ann, she never grew old.

It was Mike Mulligan and Mary Ann and some others who dug the great canals for the big boats to sail through.

It was Mike Mulligan and Mary Ann and some others who cut through the high mountains so that trains could go through.

It was Mike Mulligan and Mary Ann and some others who lowered the hills and straightened the curves to make the long highways for the automobiles. It was Mike Mulligan and Mary Ann and some others who smoothed out the ground and filled in the holes to make the landing fields for the airplanes.

And it was Mike Mulligan and Mary Ann and some others who dug the deep holes for the cellars of the tall skyscrapers in the big cities. When people used to stop and watch them, Mike Mulligan and Mary Ann used to dig a little faster and a little better. The more people stopped, the faster and better they dug. Some days, they would keep as many as 37 trucks busy taking away the dirt they had dug.

Then along came the new gasoline shovels, and the new electric shovels, and the new diesel motor shovels, and took all the jobs away from the steam shovels. Mike Mulligan and Mary Ann were very sad. All the other steam shovels were being sold for junk, or left out in old gravel pits to rust and fall apart. Mike loved Mary Ann. He couldn't do that to her.

He had taken such good care of her that she could still dig as much in a day as 100 men could dig in a week. At least, he thought she could, but he wasn't quite sure. Everywhere they went, the new gas shovels and the new electric shovels and the new diesel motor shovels had all the jobs. No one wanted Mike Mulligan and Mary Ann anymore. Then, one day, Mike read in a newspaper that the town of Popperville was going to build a new town hall. "We are going to dig the cellar of that town hall," said Mike to Mary Ann, and off they started. They left the canals and the railroads and the highways and the airports and the big cities where no one wanted them anymore, and went away out in the country. They crawled along slowly up the hills and down the hills till they came to the little town of Popperville.

0: When they got there, they found that the selectmen were just deciding who should dig the cellar for the new town hall. Mike Mulligan spoke to Henry B. Swap, one of the selectmen. "I heard," he said, "that you are going to build a new town hall. Mary Ann and I will dig the cellar for you in just one day."
1: "What?"
0: said Henry B. Swap.
1: "Dig a cellar in a day? It would take 100 men at least a week to dig the cellar for our new town hall."
0: "Sure," said Mike.
1: "But Mary Ann can dig as much in a day as 100 men can dig in a week."
0: Though he had never been quite sure that this was true. Then he added, "If we can't do it, you won't have to pay." Henry B. Swap thought that this would be an easy way to get part of the cellar dug for nothing. So he smiled in rather a mean way and gave the job of digging the cellar of the new town hall to Mike Mulligan and Mary Ann.
1: They started in early the next morning, just as the sun was coming up.

0: Soon, a little boy came along.
1: "You think you'll finish by sundown?"
0: he said to Mike Mulligan.
2: "Sure,"
0: said Mike. "If you stay and watch us, we always work faster and better when someone is watching us." So, the little boy stayed to watch. Then, Mrs. McGillicuddy, Henry B. Swap, and the town constable came over to see what was happening. And they stayed to watch. Mike Mulligan and Mary Ann dug a little faster and a little better. This gave the little boy a good idea. He ran off and told the postman with the morning mail, the telegraph boy on his bicycle, the milkman with his cart and horse, the doctor on his way home, and the farmer and his family coming into town for the day. And they all stopped and stayed to watch. That made Mike Mulligan and Mary Ann dig a little faster and a little better. They finished the first corner, neat and square. But the sun was getting higher. The fire department arrived. They had seen the smoke and thought there was a fire. Then the little boy said,
1: "Why don't you stay and watch?"
0: So the fire department of Papaville stayed to watch Mike Mulligan and Mary Ann. When they heard the fire engine, the children in the school across the street couldn't keep their eyes on their lessons. The teacher called a long recess, and the whole school came out to watch. That made Mike Mulligan and Mary Ann dig still faster and still better. They finished the second corner neat and square, but the sun was right up in the top of the sky. Now the girl who answers the telephone called up the next towns of Bangerville and Bopperville and Kipperville and Copperville and told them what was happening in Popperville. All the people came over to see if Mike Mulligan and his steam shovel could dig the cellar in just one day. The more people came, the faster Mike Mulligan and Mary Ann dug. But they would have to hurry. They were only halfway through, and the sun was beginning to go down. They finished the third corner, neat and square. Never had Mike Mulligan and Mary Ann had so many people to watch them. Never had they dug so fast and so well. And never had the sun seemed to go down so fast.
1: "Hurry, Mike Mulligan, hurry, hurry,"
3: shouted the little boy.
1: "There's not much more time."

0: Then, suddenly, it was quiet. Slowly, the dirt settled down. The smoke and steam cleared away. And there was the cellar, all finished. Four corners, neat and square. Four walls, straight down. And Mike Mulligan and Mary Ann at the bottom. And the sun was just going down behind the hill.
1: Hooray! Hooray for Mike Mulligan and his steam shovel! They have dug the cellar in just one day!
0: Suddenly, the little boy said,
2: How are they going to get out?
0: That's right, said Mrs. McGillicuddy to Henry B. Swap. How is he going to get his steam shovel out? Henry B. Swap didn't answer, but he smiled in rather a mean way. Then everybody said,
1: How are they going to get out? Hi, Mike Mulligan. How are you going to get your steam shovel out?
0: Mike Mulligan looked around at the four square walls and four square corners. And he said, We've dug so fast, and we've dug so well, that we've quite forgotten to leave a way out. Nothing like this had ever happened to Mike Mulligan and Mary Ann before, and they didn't know what

0: Nothing like this had ever happened before in Popperville. Everybody started talking at once, and everybody had a different idea, and everybody thought that his idea was the best. They talked and they talked, and they argued and they fought till they were worn out. And still, no one knew how to get Mike Mulligan and Marianne out of the cellar they had dug. Then Henry B. Swap said, "The job isn't finished because Marianne isn't out of the cellar, so Mike Mulligan won't get paid." And he smiled again in a rather mean way. Now the little boy, who had been keeping very quiet, had another good idea. He said,
1: "Why couldn't we leave Marianne in the cellar and build the new town hall above her? Let her be the furnace for the new town hall, and let Mike Mulligan be the janitor. Then you wouldn't have to buy a new furnace, and we could pay Mike Mulligan for digging the cellar in just one day."
0: "Why not?" said Henry B. Swap, and smiled in a way that was not quite so mean. "Why not?" said Mrs. McGillicuddy. "Why not?" said the town constable.
2: "Why not?"
0: said all the people. So they found a ladder and climbed down into the cellar to ask Mike Mulligan and Mary Ann. "Why not?" said Mike Mulligan. So it was decided, and everybody was happy. They built the new town hall right over Mike Mulligan and Mary Ann. It was finished before winter. Every day, the little boy goes over to see Mike Mulligan and Mary Ann. And Mrs. McGillicuddy takes him nice hot apple pies. As for Henry B. Swap, he spends most of his time in the cellar of the new town hall, listening to the stories that Mike Mulligan has to tell and smiling in a way that

0: Now, when you go to Popperville, be sure to go down in the cellar of the new town hall. There they'll be, Mike Mulligan and Mary Ann. Mike in his rocking chair, smoking his pipe, and Mary Ann beside him, warming up the meetings in the new town hall.
1: Would you be surprised to discover that there really was a boy named Mike who had a toy steam shovel that looked just like Mary Ann? Would you like to hear about who wrote the story and drew the pictures for this famous book? Good, I thought so. Virginia Lee Burton, the author and illustrator of Mike Mulligan and his Steam Shovel, was the mother of two small boys. One was named Eris, and the other, yes, you guessed it, was named Mike. When Mike and Eris were young, Virginia Lee Burton loved to sit with them and their friends as they played outside with their cars and trucks and buckets and shovels. But being an artist, and probably understanding that they wanted their own private space sometimes, she would quietly take out her sketch pad and start to draw. She would draw the boys and their toys, and of course the boys soon wanted to hear about the story she was creating in her studio. The children she knew became her chief critics, and before long, the former newspaper illustrator had become a famous author and illustrator of children's books, all thanks to her two sons. Virginia Lee Burton is not the only author who was inspired by her own children to write stories. A.A. Milne wrote Winnie the Pooh for his son Christopher, and Kenneth Graham wrote Wind in the Willows for his son Alistair. But Virginia Lee Burton was special, perhaps because she actually invited children to offer suggestions on which twist or turn a story should take. Did you know that it was a 12-year-old boy who suggested that Mary Ann be converted into the heating plant for the new town hall? Virginia Lee Burton thought that the best critics for children's books were children, so she always asked them what they thought. Mike Mulligan and His Steam Shovel is not a new book. In fact, it was written over 60 years ago. The music, on the other hand, is fairly new. Stephen Simon composed the music because his mother had read the book to him and he had liked it, and he read the book to his own sons and they had liked it, and now his sons are reading it to their children. But if you want to know what I think that musicians always have music running through their brains, and when composer Stephen Simon heard the very Irish name of Mike Mulligan, he heard the sounds of Irish pipes in his head. Why do we still like Mike Mulligan and his steam shovel? Steam shovels do not exist any longer, and we don't even have electric or gasoline shovels. Today, we have diesel backhoes. So why do we still like this book? I think we like it because it has a great ending. Mike Mulligan has accomplished something that even he was not sure he could do. I think that we like it because the brilliant idea comes from a child. No one else could have come up with such a great plan for Mary Ann. Turning her into the furnace for the new town hall was quintessential recycling. Finally, every time we read Mike Mulligan, Virginia Lee Burton makes us worry just a little bit that maybe this time Mike and Mary Ann won't finish before the sun goes down. So every time when they do, we can feel happy all over again.
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That was Quiet City. And during today's dance break, we're visiting the city that never sleeps, New York City. I'm going to teach you a couple of dance moves, including a waltz, tango, and some ragtime dances. Right now, I'm going to teach you how to foxtrot. A foxtrot is best done with a friend, but you can do it on your own. This dance is similar to a waltz, but rather than being in a 3-4 time signature, 1-2-3, 1-2-3, it's in a 4 time signature, 1-2-3-4, 1-2-3-4, 1-2-3-4. Your first couple of steps are going to be slow, followed by 2 quick steps. Let's stand with our feet together. Step with your left foot forward. Now step with your right foot. Step to your left with your left foot, and your right foot follows. Take 1 step behind with your left foot, and your right foot follows. Step 1 more time to the left, and your right foot follows. Step left, step right, step left, step right. Let's try it with some music.

That was The Chairman Dances, a foxtrot for orchestra. A foxtrot is done in four time, but right now let's do some waltzes. It's done in threes. One, two, three, one, two, three. This is some New York waltzes.

Dancing is all about rhythm. And a foxtrot and waltzes and tangos are all very similar. Here is a New York cityscape, the tango.

That was a New York cityscape. New York is a city that never sleeps. Dancers come from all over the world to dance on Broadway. Can you imagine being in New York City? This next piece is called On the Town. It's about New York City.

0: baby! 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
1: 24 hours?
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1: I think it was your first time in New York.
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1: 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Come up to my place.
0: Oh, no, lady. The Forest Theater. When I was home, I saw the plays, the ladies' drama circle show. Now I am here, I wanna get some tickets for Tobacco Road.
1: Tobacco Road!
0: Tobacco Road.
1: Did I take that? Did you say Tobacco Road?
0: Yes,

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1: Stick with me, kid, and I'll show you the road to ruin. Come up to my place.
2: Oh, no. 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

0: No, Chamber Street. They told me I could see New York in all its spreading strength and power, from the city's highest spot atop the famous Woolworth Tower.
1: The Woolworth Tower!
0: The Woolworth Tower.
1: Beat me, Daddy! Did you say the Woolworth Tower?
0: I won't beat you, but I said the Woolworth Tower!

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Waltz of the Flowers from the Nutcracker. Grab your art supplies because it's art time on ICANN. Today we're going to be taking a walk through the gardens. Artists have been inspired by nature since the beginning of time. From Vincent van Gogh to Claude Monet, from Georgia O'Keeffe to Japanese artists to Takashi Murakami. You can see nature as paintings, prints, and even in music. Here is a flower drum song

That was the Fairy Garden from the Mother Goose Ballet. One of the most popular flowers is a rose. The colors of roses can mean different things. If you give someone a red rose, it can mean love, while a yellow rose can show friendship. Here is a piece of music inspired by Rose

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The single petal of a rose. Around the world, gardens can be different. In the Netherlands, you may find tulips, while in the Pacific Northwest, you might find a huge rose garden. In a Chinese garden, you might see lush greens of bamboo. And in a little pond, you'll see koi fish, colors of silver, black, and gold. 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

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Right now, I'd like you to imagine your own little garden.

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ICANN. 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Yellow Elephant in the jungle sun, in the day's yellow heat, trumpeting her song and galumphing along. Oh, I think no other animal can, I know a mosquito can't, glow in the jungle sun like a wild-eared yellow elephant. Yellow Elephant, a poem by Julie Larios on ICANN, a radio station for kids.

0: provincial town.
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0: The bookshop. I just finished the most wonderful story about a beanstalk and an ogre and
1: That's nice. Marie! The baguettes! 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
0: 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I need success.
2: That's too expensive.
3: There must be more than this provincial life.
4: Ah, Belle.
5: Good morning. I've come to return the book I borrowed.
4: Finished already?
5: Oh, I couldn't put it down. Have you got anything new?
4: Not since yesterday.
5: That's all right. I'll borrow this one.
4: That one? But you've read it twice.
5: Well, it's my favorite. Far off places, daring sword fights, magic spells, a prince in disguise.
4: If you like it all that much, it's yours.
5: But, sir.
4: I insist.
5: Well, thank you. Thank you very much.

0: Wow, you didn't miss a shot, Gaston. You're the greatest hunter in the whole world.
1: I know.
0: No beast alive stands a chance against you. And no girl for that matter.
1: It's true, LeFou. And I've got my sights set on that one.
0: The inventor's daughter?
1: She's the one. The lucky girl I'm going to marry.
0: But she's...
1: The most beautiful girl in town.
0: I know, but...
1: That makes her the best. And don't I deserve the best?
0: Well, of course. I mean, you do, but I'm...
1: Right from the moment when I met her, saw her, I said she's gorgeous and I fell. Here in town, there's only she who is beautiful as me. So I'm making plans to...

What do you think your things do when you're not home? Do your pets talk to one another? Are your toys having a party? Here's some strange things from Disney's Toy Story.

0: seize the day. My friend Oliver knows how he would seize the day by going on an underwater adventure.
1: This is an underwater adventure. I would swim through the deep, deep, deep, deep, deep dark. And some of the jellyfish have like little lights that pop up. You can see it glow. Pink, green, red. My name is Oliver and I'm 6 years old. This is ICANN on HD2.

What's this? What's this? There's something very wrong. What's this? There's people singing songs. What's this? The streets are lined with little creatures laughing. Everybody seems so happy. Have I possibly gone daffy? What is this? What's this? There's children throwing snowballs instead of throwing heads. They're busy building toys, and absolutely no one's dead. There's frost in every window. Oh, I can't believe my eyes. And in my bones, I feel the warmth that's coming from inside. Oh, look, what's this? The

What's this? In here, they've got a little tree. How queer! And who would ever think? And why? They're covering it with tiny little things. They've got electric lights on strings, and there's a smile on everyone. So now correct.

There's nothing underneath, no ghouls, no witches here to scream and scare them or ensnare them. Only little cozy things secure inside their dreamland. What's this? The monsters are all missing and the nightmares can't be found. And in their place there seems to be good feeling all around. Instead of screaming.

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That was a step in the right direction from Disney's Bedknobs and Broomsticks. How do you say I love you? In Dragon, that's boo, bop, bop, bop, bop.

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0: We just heard 18-year-old cellist Peter Almeida perform Theme and Variations on Draw the Sacred Circle Closer by living American composer Adolphus Hale Storck. Welcome to From the Top, where outstanding young musicians come to play. I'm pianist Orly Shaham, and I'm so grateful to be hosting once again in Boston, not too far from where Thanksgiving began. You know, Thanksgiving is celebrated with a feast around friends and family we love. So we decided to create our own Thanksgiving celebration to have an extravagant musical feast with our fans. Sitting at our very own From the Top Thanksgiving table are our invited guests, ready to savor the music. And also at the table sitting beside me now is Peter Almeida. Welcome, Peter.
1: Hi, so good to be here.
0: That was such soulful, personal music making. Thank you so much. It's a beautiful composition, and the subtitle of it is Draw the Sacred Circle Closer. How do you interpret what it's trying to say?
1: Well, from a literal standpoint, the theme comes from a cantata that Hale Storck wrote, and that cantata was Draw the Sacred Circle Closer. So it really is singing. It's not just notes on a page, it's singing. To me, it starts with this soulful tune, and this tune's very intimate. Yeah. When I play it, I just imagine looking at everybody in the audience and stretching out a hand and gathering them all in. Like, here, come listen to this. So to me, that's what Draw the Sacred Circle Closer means. It's drawing everyone in. And I really try to do that, especially in the beginning.
0: You really succeeded in doing that. It was very, very beautiful. And I felt so privileged to be so close to it. Why do you feel it's important to highlight the work of somebody like Adolphus Hale Storck?
1: Well, Adolphus Hale Storck is a name you might not have heard before. He's still alive, which is cool. He's also black, which is also very cool. Oh, we hear all about Mozart and we hear about Beethoven, and they are incredible. They're not black. So for me, the piece expands the sphere of classical music. This piece has some elements of jazz, has some elements of blues, and there's so much more to classical music. You can slide, you can have some fun with it, you can play around. Music can be funny. Music can be entertaining. Music can make you want to snap your fingers. And that's what this piece does. And I just think it's so great to show what people from other demographics can do. I really care a lot about that. And showcasing this is so important to me.
0: I couldn't agree more. And I applaud you for making the music include everything that it can include and everyone that it can include. I love that. So, you know, I played the cello for a brief time and I love it and I still miss it every day. How did you decide to play the cello?
1: I grew up in a musical family. My mom was a music teacher before she had kids. And my parents said to me and my siblings, you have to play a sport. And you have to play an instrument, and you don't have to like it, and you don't have to keep doing either one, but you have to at least try it out. And so I played violin for a little bit. I didn't like it. I played piano for a little bit. That was okay. I played guitar for a while, and I really enjoyed that. Then my mom said, what if you try cello? And I said, okay. I was 9 at the time. I was like, why not? It's like a guitar, but you can sit down the whole time. That's nice. And I started playing it, and there's no good way to explain it besides it clicked. It just stuck with me. I kept doing it, and it got to a point where I couldn't stop doing it. I tried to quit for 1 week, and I had lessons on Monday. That Sunday, I was calling my teacher saying, can I come back to lesson on Monday? I can't go without playing the cello. So it just grew until it was a massive part of me. And it's just the one I've been doing, and it's the one I'm going to keep doing.
0: And one you do so beautifully, too. What place do you see music having in your future?
1: The interesting thing is, I want to be a biologist, some sort of doctor, maybe. So I'm not looking for a career in music. But here's the thing. Now that I've grown more, I've had more experiences, I'm stuck with it. I can't not play cello at this point. It's therapeutic. Sometimes when I have a bad day, I don't feel so great, in a bad headspace mentally, I'll just play cello, and either I feel better or I get out a lot of those emotions. Cello, it's always going to be a part of my life.
0: It sounds like you have a wonderful relationship with your instrument, and we're very grateful to you for bringing this beautiful piece to us today. It's been so great to have you with us, and best of luck to you as you head into the next phase of your education and your journey with the cello.
1: Thank you so much. It's been great to talk to you.
0: 18-year-old cellist Peter Almeida from Sacramento, California. He recently made Boston his home.
2: 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From Jarl and Pamela Mohn, focusing on civil liberties, foster youth, public radio, and the arts. And from the estate of Jane Gross, whose bequest supports NPR's commitment to creating a more informed public by distributing programming that meets the highest standards of public service in journalism.
0: And now we have the pleasure of hearing from 17-year-old pianist Perry Moskowitz from the coastal town of Ipswich. He'll be performing the first movement of Beethoven's Sonata No. 13 in E-flat major, Quasi una Fantasia, Opus 27, No. 1.

0: That was the first movement of Ludwig van Beethoven's Sonata No. 13 in E-flat major, Quasi una Fantasia, Opus 27, No. 1, performed by 17-year-old pianist Perry Moskowitz from Ipswich, Massachusetts. Welcome to From the Top, Perry.
1: Thanks.
0: So wonderful to have you here, and thank you so much for that peaceful performance. Today, we're giving thanks for the power of music. You know, it has a way of moving you in times of sorrow, but also in times of joy. I heard you played for a very young person's birthday once. I say young facetiously.
1: Yeah, yeah.
0: How old was the birthday girl?
1: 90s. I don't quite remember exactly, but this 90-something-year-old had previously sung in choirs and stuff, and she'd done music throughout her life, but due to the pandemic, she hadn't been going to concerts for a few years. So I was really like the first piece of live music she'd heard in years. And I was playing Chopin Nocturne, Debussy's first arabesque, and she really liked it. It brought kind of a ray of sunlight on her life at that time during the pandemic.
0: That is so beautiful. And speaking of birthdays, I was looking at your bio and you have the best birth date. You were born on November 5th.
1: Oh, yeah.
0: You know why I think that's the best? That's my birthday.
1: Really?
0: We share a birthday.
1: Oh, my God. It's also Gregory Schifra's.
0: So we're in good company.
1: Yeah.
0: I hate to tell you, it's also the day Horowitz died.
1: Oh. But
0: that was my 14th birthday, if you want to do the research.
1: Okay, well, that was my negative 17th.
0: That's great. Well, happy birthday.
1: Thanks. Happy birthday to you too, then, actually.
0: Thank you. So tell me, I know my story of how I came to the piano. What's your story? What drew you to it?
1: So I technically started when I was 3, and according to my parents, I was the one that begged them to play the piano. I don't really remember that much because I was 3. But, you know, I practiced very little, and by the time I was 13 or 14, I was still basically a beginner level at the piano. Like 3 years ago, I was still playing, you know, Mozart's C major sonata, the Fasole one. And then in 10th grade, I started taking coachings with the teacher that I have now, and I started just getting more and more into it to the point where I couldn't really imagine myself being anything other than a pianist.
0: You mentioned to me that you play another instrument, though, as well.
1: I play the violin in my school orchestra because I found out in, like, second grade that pianos are not an orchestra instrument, although I probably would have just done piano if it was.
0: Do you find that piano and violin have different emotional meanings for you?
1: The piano's always been a bit more serious. Like, I have, like, an actual resume that I've been building on the piano. On the violin, it's just been school stuff. So the piano's taken me to Carnegie Hall. The violin's taken me to wherever my school's gone.
0: Well, you know, not everyone can say they dabble in violin.
1: Yeah. But I think what the piano can do that the violin can't, and I think this is why I like the piano more, is because the piano can do almost everything. I remember a lesson recently with my teacher, Bonnie Anderson, and it was on the same Beethoven sonata, but it was on the third movement, and she just demonstrated the first chord of it. And how I described it to her is it was like bathing in a giant bowl of pho, that Vietnamese dish. It's so comforting. It's so warm. Like, there's something almost more contemplative about the sound that the piano makes for me.
0: That's so beautiful. You mentioned Vietnamese soup, and I was thinking, do you cook?
1: I actually do sometimes cook.
0: Are you an improviser when you cook, or are you a recipe follower?
1: See, I think you have to follow a lot of recipes at first so that you know kind of how flavors match. It's kind of like improvising, like harmonies, finding good harmonies. So sometimes I experiment and sometimes it really does not go well. But for the most part, especially if I'm trying out like a new food, I just follow a recipe. And then when I make that recipe more, I go off book.
0: Right.
1: And I make my own subtle additions, and I kind of change it a bit and I customize it. And I think that might be the one thing for me above music that I might enjoy more. But I think what music brings that food doesn't is that music is so temporary. Like, every time you play it, music is going to be different. It's kind of also liberating because you can do whatever you want with it. It's not permanent.
0: I love that you brought your piano playing to us and touched us as an audience. Mm-hmm. Thank you so much for bringing your talent and dedication to our show, Perry.
1: Thanks.
0: 17-year-old pianist Perry Moskowitz from Ipswich, Massachusetts.
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0: Welcome back to From the Top. I'm pianist Orly Shaham, your host, and we're celebrating a special Thanksgiving as we get to gobble up some wonderful music played by some remarkable young talent here with us today. Music is truly a gift in its ability to move us, inspire us, and bring us together. And I'm especially thankful to introduce to you Noah Ferris, an 18-year-old cellist from Amherst. Welcome, Noah.
1: Thank you.
0: What have you brought for us to play?
1: The first movement of the Debussy Cello Sonata.
0: Well, I'm excited to explore it with you. Let's take it from the top.

0: That was 18-year-old cellist Noah Ferris performing Claude Debussy's Cello Sonata in D minor, the first movement, prologue. And I'm Orly Shaham, the pianist that just had the pleasure to play the duet with him. It turns out that Noah and I already know each other.
1: Yes. Orly is my coach at Juilliard Pre-College on the Dvorak Piano Quintet, and it's such a treat to be coached by her and then to be able to collaborate with you. It's really incredible.
0: Well, it's such a treat to work with you every week and to actually get to be the pianist with you this time.
1: You.
0: So how's my old alma mater treating you?
1: It's great. I love pre-college. I find that coming from a small town in Massachusetts, it's really great to have this kind of musical community that's so intensive and so dedicated, mm-hmm. and really from all over. I think our group is quite a testament to that. One of our violinists comes from Seattle every week. Someone else comes from Maryland. So it makes my commute seem like nothing, which I thought would never happen.
0: It's like about 3 hours in the car each time. Who does the driving?
1: My mom drives me. And it's a really great opportunity to bond with her. We listen to podcasts together, and she works in literature, French literature. And so we talk a lot about things like that. She shares her favorite quotes from various books, and it's really special to have that time with her.
0: I heard a story that your mom maybe played a trick on you to get you to start playing the cello.
1: Yes, I did want to start on bass when I was really little because, you know, it's so big, and that's not really the only reason, but
0: wow.
1: My mom loved the cello, and she knew that I should start on cello, and I never left it because I really love this instrument.
0: That's so great. And I understand that your family plays a very significant role in your musical interests and your discovery.
1: Yeah. So my family plays a lot of music, but it's not all classical music. My uncle was trained in the Pete Seeger style of Appalachian folk music. And my mom is from South Africa, so there's a lot of South African and Scottish folk songs mm-hmm. That I grew up listening to. My family would have these sing songs together, and I would take out my cello and jam along and stuff. And all my siblings, I have two siblings, they're both younger, and they both play instruments, and my parents play as well.
0: Could you possibly demonstrate some of the sing-songy things on your cello for us?
1: Sure.

0: That's fabulous. I love that your family brings together all these different cultures of music, just, you know, within their own heritage. But I know that you carry that a bit further and that you have a special love for a composer that I also admire a lot, Rina Esmail.
1: Oh, yes, I do. I really think it's cool when you can take down the boundaries between different musical areas that I previously thought distinct, and it's really redefined what I view as classical music.
0: Yeah, and in Rina's music, she combines Indian classical music with Western classical music in ways that are so lovely. Have you had a chance to play some of her music?
1: Yes, I recently played Varsha, a prayer-like piece, and it's about bringing rain. And I really appreciate getting to play that because I also play the Kol Nidre for my synagogue. And that's another prayer that's voiced through music. And I love how music can be this vessel in so many different cultures and with so many distinct sounds.
0: Well, given that this is our Thanksgiving episode, having you talk about being able to play prayers and to share that with a community in whatever cultural setting, that's really meaningful. Thank you so much, Noah, for bringing your amazing talent to our show. And I'll see you next week at Chamber Coaching.
1: Yeah, I can't wait. Thank you.
0: I'll try not to be too hard on you. 18-year-old cellist Noah Ferris from Amherst, Massachusetts. And now I have the pleasure of performing with Lillian Arnold Mages, a 15-year-old violinist from Waltham, Massachusetts. Hi, Lillian.
2: Hi, how are you?
0: I'm great. What have you brought for us to play?
2: Tchaikovsky's Melody.
0: I'm ready. Are you?
2: I hope so.
0: Okay, then let's take it
2: from the top.

0: That was Tchaikovsky's Melody, performed by 15-year-old violinist Lillian Arnold Magus from Waltham, Massachusetts, with me, Orly Shaham, on the piano. I just loved playing with you, Lillian. I love the freedom that you put into things and your ability to be spontaneous as we go. Thank you so much for that.
1: Oh, thank you. That's so nice to say.
0: I hear this is one of your favorite formats to play in, violin with piano, and obviously that makes me very happy. Mm-hmm. What do you find enjoyable about playing with the piano?
1: I really love that, like, the piano, it has such a wide range of both pitch and color, and I feel like with violin and piano together, you just kind of have, like, almost every sound, which is, like, something that's really special.
0: Yeah, well, I couldn't agree more. When did you begin your journey with the violin, or how did you come to the instrument?
1: My oldest sister, Emily, somebody came to her preschool and they had a violin. And she was like, wow, that is so cool. So she spent years, I think, trying to get my parents to get her a violin. And then my second oldest sister, Camille, she wanted to be like Emily. So then she also started playing. And then I wanted to be like my two older big sisters. So then I also started playing. And now my little sister also plays. So we just have a whole, like, musical virus of violin that just passed through my family.
0: I love it. So they older ones broke your parents down.
1: Yes. And by the time they got to me, they had nothing left.
0: And I hear you play fiddle as well as violin.
1: I do. I started both, like, simultaneously for about, like, 4 years.
0: And was there something in particular that made you veer towards classical music as well?
1: Both of them have always been a, like, core part of what I do. I feel like I veered towards classical because I play Texas contest style fiddling. And so I was born in Colorado. So there's a big community.

0: out west, but sure. when we got further and further east, there were just less people that played the style. So I feel like with classical, it's such a big, vibrant community, especially in Boston, that like it just was like a magnet that just like drew me to classical.
1: Can you give us a quick little example of some of your Texas style fiddling?
0: Yeah.

0: Yeah, that was just fabulous. Thank you so much.
1: Thank you.
0: Is there anyone that you would like to thank, somebody who's helped you on your musical journey up to this point?
1: Yes, I'm so thankful that I got placed with my teacher, Miss Artunian. She's like my second mother. Like, if you combine like how well all my friends know me and everybody who's ever met me and how well they know me, they do not know me near as much as how Miss Artunian knows me. I cannot like imagine who I would be without her. And so like she's just such a big part of my life, and I'm so grateful to be able to be one of her students.
0: I'm sure your teacher absolutely adores teaching you as well. I hear that you also play another instrument, one that maybe you carry around inside you all the time.
1: Yes.
0: What kind of singing do you like to do?
1: I love singing classical. I've done like jazz, swing sort of stuff, and like pretty much anything. I'll just sing like in the shower, in the car. My parents actually, they signed me up for the Boston Symphony Children's Choir. They put me in that because I just sang so much. They were like, we gotta get her singing somewhere else instead of here.
0: Is there something you could sing for us now? A little something?
1: Yes.

0: street.
1: Beautiful. That's great.
0: I do my best.
1: Thank you so much, Lillian, for joining us on From the Top, and thank you for the music.
0: Thank you so much for having me.
1: 15-year-old violinist Lillian Arnold Mages from Waltham, Massachusetts. And now we have the pleasure of hearing from 16-year-old pianist Victoria B. from Plano, Texas. We'll hear Victoria's exceptional talent and learn about her remarkable generosity. She tells us how she channels her gift of music to create a meaningful impact within her community.
2: Hi, I'm Victoria B. I'm a junior at Parish Episcopal School in Dallas. In this Thanksgiving season, I'm very thankful for my parents for all the energy they've put on me and my music journey. When I was in eighth grade, I signed up for the Fort Worth Symphony Orchestra competition. It was like one of the more stressful competitions of my life because I got my teacher to play the accompaniment. And when I walked in, it was really stressful because I've never seen two pianos like back to back playing, because I thought it would be like side by side. So I was just staring at his head over like the music sheet board, and I was like, oh, this is really interesting. But we played well and like won the competition, and they had a cash prize of $5,000. $5,000 is like a lot of money, and I was like, I can't just spend it all on plushies. That's kind of when I started thinking about what could I do with this money. There was this organization called Ni Hao. It's like kind of a branch of the North Texas Food Bank, which is a big charity in Texas. So I kind of like gave part of my cash award to the organization. On the topic of charity work, I kind of have two organizations I partner with. The first one is Mindful of Music, and it's a relatively new organization set up by teenagers my age. Once every month, we kind of just go to a senior living center. All these seniors kind of like pile into the room, and then they applaud for you, and then you play.

I think it's very nice to like do this, especially in senior living centers, because in my family, we don't really put our seniors in senior living homes. So like it's kind of new for me to see how like other families kind of react with this. Like seniors even bring their children to like listen with them. So I feel like it's a very nice moment where like a whole family gets to bond. And that's how I give back to my community, because I can make like families maybe have more time together. I also have the Dallas Asian American Youth Orchestra. Works with disadvantaged youth in the way that we spread our music to them and give them the opportunity to maybe learn instruments themselves. We don't do any like teaching or stuff like that, but we do just try to spread like the beauty of music. I would consider myself an empathetic person, and I think music definitely helped me with this. My teacher is kind of a music history lover, and so he would kind of tell me about the stories of composers, kind of help me maybe imagine a world in the music. For instance, the piece I'm playing today is Chopin's Nocturne, Opus 62, number 2, and it was towards the end of Chopin's life when he composed this. This piece has been very influential towards me because Chopin had like an incurable illness. It's a pretty somber piece, so I hope that I'll be able to convey the feelings that I want to y'all.

That was the From the Top premiere of Chopin's Nocturne Opus 62 No. 2, performed by 16-year-old pianist Victoria B. from Plano, Texas. And happy Thanksgiving to you all. We're so grateful for all of our guests here today, our fans, and of course, all of the wonderful musicians who joined us for this incredible musical feast. Turns out I brought a delicious musical dish for the affair as well. It's not the rondo a la turkey, but it's the rondo a la turca from Mozart's Sonata in A Major, K311, part of my complete set of all the Mozart piano sonatas, a gift I'm thrilled to be able to share with you, available wherever you get your music. I'm pianist Orly Shaham. Please join us next week for more beautiful music on From the Top.

Thank you to John Weston at Futura Productions in Boston, and thank you to Kent Stump at Crystal Clear Sound in Dallas. Peter's appearance was made possible by an anonymous donor. Today's From the Top was produced by Megan Swan and Sarah Giletti. 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Our associate producer and mastering engineer is Rodrigo Cuenca, and our production manager is Amanda Roth. 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
1: This piece is from Denmark.

That's a piece of music called Watercolors. I'm Sarah, and you're listening to ICANN, the International Children's Arts Network. Coming up, I have a story from Denmark called I Know What I Know. It's a little funny, and it's full of fantasy, just like this piece of music called Fantasy Pieces for Oboe and Piano.